0: how he likes to celebrate.
1: He loves chocolate. And so I think anything chocolate, I know he likes tiramisu. So my guess is anything to do with chocolate. He also likes Peeps. That's what I've been told. I've never seen him eat Peeps. I don't eat Peeps myself. So if you have any Peeps at home, if you have any chocolate at home tonight, everyone celebrate the Pope. Pray for him. Enjoy some candy. Enjoy a piece of cake. And say, happy birthday, Holy Father.
0: Well, I'm sure he's in good hands at the Vatican from a dessert perspective. Father Tom McCarthy, thank you so much.
1: You're welcome. God bless you.
0: Thank you. Part of the Pope's birthday celebration included the inauguration of an art exhibit at the Vatican Apostolic Library. It marks the first chapter of a three-year exhibition cycle exploring the themes of water and sacred art. EWTN News' Magdalena Walinska-Reedy reports.
2: The route opens with the monumental installation called Diluvium, the flood, displayed on this beautiful 16th century facade of the Apostolic Library, a powerful evocation of the vulnerability of knowledge and memory.
3: This is a story about art and building bridges, as the creator of the installation, French artist J.R., explained. He linked this idea to the title Pontifex, meaning bridge builder, a term traditionally associated with the Pope. Art becomes a way of building bridges between people, institutions and nations, especially at a time when fear and uncertainty take so many different forms and affect our lives.
4: One of our common fear can be a giant wave taking over, what we have, what we remember. For the libraries, the books, it's so present. And at the same time, the wave of AI also, it's a wave that's more invisible and that's swiping away a lot of, the way we used to store and gather memories as a civilization.
3: The striking imagery reflecting Pope Leo's vision of connecting past and present is meant to spark interdisciplinary reflection on nature, human fears and hope.
5: This exhibition, among many other things, conveys a powerful message. By bringing together a centuries-old library and contemporary artists, it reminds us that generations are deeply interconnected.
6: Le generazioni sono intrecciate.
3: Featured in the display are works by three distinguished figures, French artist J.R., Italian chef Fulvio Pierangelini, and American typographer Bill Moran.
7: I had about a year to make the 12 prints that you see in the next room. And at about the same time, I started making the sculptures that you see in this room. And so to be invited to one of the most important printing and handwritten collections on the planet is mind-blowing.
3: Bill Moran's letterfish will go into a permanent collection of the Vatican Library.
7: To have your work among some of the greatest printed works ever is completely humbling.
3: The Vatican Apostolic Library was established in 1475 by Pope Sixtus IV, making it one of the oldest in continuous existence. Beyond its extensive collection of important texts and manuscripts, it hosts an elaborate art collection featuring frescoes and sculptures from the High Renaissance. The exhibition opens fully to visitors on September 25, 2026, running through May 14th, 2027. In Rome, Magdalena Wolinska-Riedi, EWTN News Nightly.
0: We thank you for watching tonight. 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I'm Veronica Dudo. Good night and God bless.
8: 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But can these powerful tools strengthen parishes, advance evangelization, and serve humanity? EWTN News speaks with faithful innovators about how Pope Leo XIV's encyclical, Magnifica Humanitas, is shaping a faithful approach to AI. Beyond fear.
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10: In the name of the Father, and of the Son, and of the Holy Spirit. Amen. The Most Holy Rosary of the Blessed Virgin Mary. I believe in God, the Father Almighty, Creator of heaven and earth, and in Jesus Christ, His only Son, our Lord, who was conceived by the Holy Spirit, born of the Virgin Mary, suffered under Pontius Pilate, was crucified, died, and was buried. He descended into hell. On the third day he rose again from the dead. He ascended into heaven, and is seated at the right hand of God the Father Almighty. From thence he shall come to judge the living and the dead. I believe in the Holy Spirit, the Holy Catholic Church, the communion of saints, the forgiveness of sins, the resurrection of the body, and life everlasting. Amen.
11: Our Father, who art in heaven, hallowed be thy name. Thy kingdom come, thy will be done, on earth as it is in heaven.
12: Give us this day our daily bread, and forgive us our trespasses, as we forgive those who trespass against us. And lead us not into temptation, but deliver us from evil. Amen.
10: For an increase in faith, hope, and charity.
13: Hail Mary, full of grace, the Lord is with thee. Blessed art thou amongst women, and blessed is the fruit of thy womb, Jesus.
14: Holy Mary, Mother of God, pray for us sinners, now and at the hour of our death. Amen.
15: Hail Mary, full of grace, the Lord is with thee. Blessed art thou amongst women, and blessed is the fruit of thy womb, Jesus.
14: Holy Mary, Mother of God, pray for us sinners, now and at the hour of our death. Amen.
16: Hail Mary, full of grace, the Lord is with thee. Blessed art thou among women, and blessed is the fruit of thy womb, Jesus.
14: Holy Mary, Mother of God, pray for us sinners, now and at the hour of our death. Amen.
17: Glory be to the Father, and to the Son, and to the Holy Spirit.
14: As it was in the beginning, is now, and ever shall be, world without end. Amen.
10: The first glorious mystery, the resurrection. We offer thee, O Lord Jesus, this decade in honor of thy triumphant resurrection. And we ask of thee, through this mystery and through the intercession of thy blessed mother, a lively faith. Scripture. And he said to them, Thus it is written, and thus it behooved Christ to suffer, and to rise again from the dead, the third day, and that penance and remission of sins should be preached in his name unto all nations. You are witnesses of these things. Meditation. Jesus, having conquered death with life and sin with love, appears to the women and his followers at various times and in various ways to deliver a pro-life message that goes beyond what this finite existence is able to contain. Christ's power is over life and death in this world and in the next. Love is more powerful than death. Life reaches beyond the grave for those who believe. Suffering has saving power. Penance and remission of sins in Christ saves souls. Fatima Reflection. The day of the miracle had arrived. Not since the resurrection was a miracle of this magnitude ever foretold. Undaunted by the fears of those who said it might not take place, Lucia believed and her faith was not disappointed. Our Lady keeps her promises. The sun displayed its power, pilgrims cried out for mercy, some confessed their sins, conversions took place. Let us enter into partnership with Mary and faithfully keep our commitments for true peace. God cannot be outdone in generosity.
18: Our Father, who art in heaven, hallowed be thy name. Thy kingdom come, thy will be done, on earth as it is in heaven.
14: Give us this day our daily bread, and forgive us our trespasses, as we forgive those who trespass against us. And lead us not into temptation, but deliver us from evil. Amen.
16: Hail Mary, full of grace, the Lord is with thee. Blessed art thou among women, and blessed is the fruit of thy womb, Jesus.
14: Holy Mary, Mother of God, pray for us sinners, now and at the hour of our death. Amen.
16: Hail Mary, full of grace, the Lord is with thee. Blessed art thou among women, and blessed is the fruit of thy womb, Jesus.
14: Holy Mary, Mother of God, pray for us sinners, now and at the hour of our death. Amen.
16: Hail Mary, full of grace, the Lord is with thee. Blessed art thou among women, and blessed is the fruit of thy womb, Jesus.
14: Holy Mary, Mother of God, pray for us sinners, now and at the hour of our death. Amen.
16: Hail Mary, full of grace, the Lord is with thee. Blessed art thou among women, and blessed is the fruit of thy womb, Jesus.
14: Holy Mary, Mother of God, pray for us sinners, now and at the hour of our death. Amen.
19: Hail Mary, full of grace, the Lord is with thee. Blessed art thou among women, and blessed is the fruit of thy womb, Jesus.
14: Holy Mary, Mother of God, pray for us sinners, now and at the hour of our death. Amen.
20: Hail Mary, full of grace, the Lord is with thee. Blessed art thou among women, and blessed is the fruit of thy womb, Jesus.
14: Holy Mary, Mother of God, pray for us sinners, now and at the hour of our death. Amen.
20: Hail Mary, full of grace, the Lord is with thee. Blessed art thou among women, and blessed is the fruit of thy womb, Jesus.
14: Holy Mary, Mother of God, pray for us sinners, now and at the hour of our death. Amen.
16: Hail Mary, full of grace, the Lord is with thee. Blessed art thou among women, and blessed is the fruit of thy womb, Jesus.
14: Holy Mary, Mother of God, pray for us sinners, now and at the hour of our death. Amen.
16: Hail Mary, full of grace, the Lord is with thee. Blessed art thou among women, and blessed is the fruit of thy womb, Jesus.
14: Holy Mary, Mother of God, pray for us sinners, now and at the hour of our death. Amen.
19: Hail Mary, full of grace, the Lord is with thee.

0: Lead all souls to heaven, especially those in most need of thy mercy.
1: Grace of the mystery of the resurrection, come down into my soul and make me truly faithful. The second glorious mystery, the Ascension. We offer thee, O Lord Jesus, this decade in honor of thy glorious ascension, and we ask of thee, through this mystery and through the intercession of thy Blessed Mother, a firm hope and a great longing for heaven. Scripture. You shall be witnesses unto me in Jerusalem, and in all Judea, and Samaria, and even to the uttermost part of the earth. And when he had said these things, he was raised up, and a cloud received him out of their sight. Meditation. All that Jesus said and did, his life he gave, his spirit he imparted, was entrusted to his apostles, that they might preach to all nations, giving what they had received. As members of his body, we too have a part in this commission, to live out in our lives what we have received from Christ in body and in spirit. His ascension into heaven is the incense of our presence in Christ before the Father, who presents all our love and needs to him until God's plan is fulfilled in making Jesus and Mary known and loved. Fatima Reflection. Our Lady drew all three children to live in a way of life that brought them to the heights of holiness in a very short period of time. Jacinta and Francisco were taken to heaven soon, but Lucia was to stay here some time longer. Do we recognize in this invitation the same call for us to spread the gospel in our own day? Jesus wishes to make use of you to make me known and loved. He wants to establish in the world devotion to my Immaculate Heart. How will I respond?
2: Our Father, who art in heaven, hallowed be thy name. Thy kingdom come, thy will be done, on earth as it is in heaven.
3: Give us this day our daily bread, and forgive us our trespasses, as we forgive those who trespass against us. And lead us not to temptation, but deliver us from evil. Amen.
4: Hail Mary, full of grace, the Lord is with thee. Blessed art thou amongst women, and blessed is the fruit of thy womb, Jesus.
3: Holy Mary, Mother of God, pray for us sinners, now and at the hour of our death. Amen.
5: Hail Mary, full of grace, the Lord is with thee. Blessed art thou among women, and blessed is the fruit of thy womb, Jesus.
3: Holy Mary, Mother of God, pray for us sinners, now and at the hour of our death. Amen.
6: Hail Mary, full of grace, the Lord is with thee. Blessed art thou among women, and blessed is the fruit of thy womb, Jesus.
3: Holy Mary, Mother of God, pray for us sinners, now and at the hour of our death. Amen.
6: Hail Mary, full of grace, the Lord is with thee. Blessed art thou among women, and blessed is the fruit of thy womb, Jesus.
3: Holy Mary, Mother of God, pray for us sinners, now and at the hour of our death. Amen.
7: Hail Mary, full of grace, the Lord is with thee. Blessed art thou among women. This is the fruit of thy womb, Jesus.
3: Holy Mary, Mother of God, pray for us sinners, now and at the hour of our death. Amen.
4: Hail Mary, full of grace, the Lord is with thee. Blessed art thou amongst women, and blessed is the fruit of thy womb, Jesus.
3: Holy Mary, Mother of God, pray for us sinners, now and at the hour of our death. Amen.
5: Hail Mary, full of grace, the Lord is with thee. Blessed art thou among women, and blessed is the fruit of thy womb, Jesus.
3: Holy Mary, Mother of God, pray for us sinners, now and at the hour of our death. Amen.
6: Hail Mary, full of grace, the Lord is with thee. Blessed art thou among women, and blessed is the fruit of thy womb, Jesus.
3: Holy Mary, Mother of God, pray for us sinners, now and at the hour of our death. Amen.
6: Hail Mary, full of grace, the Lord is with thee. Blessed art thou among women, and blessed is the fruit of thy womb, Jesus.
3: Holy Mary, Mother of God, pray for us sinners, now and at the hour of our death. Amen.
7: Hail Mary, full of grace, the Lord is with thee. Blessed art thou among women. This is the fruit of thy womb, Jesus.
3: Holy Mary, Mother of God, pray for us sinners, now and at the hour of our death. Amen.
5: Glory be to the Father, and to the Son, and to the Holy Spirit.
3: As it was in the beginning, is now, and ever shall be, world without end. Amen. O my Jesus, forgive us our sins, save us from the fires of hell. Lead all souls to heaven, especially those who have most need of thy mercy.
1: Grace of the mystery of the ascension of our Lord, come down into my soul and make me ready for heaven. The third glorious mystery, the descent of the Holy Spirit. We offer thee, O Holy Spirit, this decade in honor of Pentecost, and we ask of thee, through this mystery and through the intercession of Mary, thy most faithful spouse, thy holy wisdom so that we may know, really love, and practice thy truth, and make all others share in it. Scripture. And they were all filled with the Holy Ghost, and they began to speak with diverse tongues. Now when the multitude had heard these things, they had compunction in their heart. But Peter said to them, Do penance and be baptized in the name of Jesus Christ for the remission of your sins, and you shall receive the gift of the Holy Ghost. Meditation. Compunction of the heart, penance, remission of sins. These are the work of the Holy Spirit, who helps us choose to live without sin like Mary. And they that work by me shall not sin. As we come to realize our spiritual birth as members of the Church, let us live a new life for God as children of the hearts of Jesus and Mary. Fatima Reflection. Offer prayers and sacrifices constantly to the Most High. Mary, spouse of the Holy Spirit, can make supple our heart to receive all the inspirations God wishes to send us. When we deny ourselves, we can be moved by inspiration. Jesus can use us to bring light to a world in darkness, which is moved only by its lusts and self-interests. Let sacrificial love be the moving force of your life as the Fatima children allowed themselves to be moved, no longer acting according to their feelings and personal desires.
8: Our Father, who art in heaven, hallowed be thy name. Thy kingdom come, thy will be done, on earth as it is in heaven.
0: Give us this day our daily bread, and forgive us our trespasses, as we forgive those who trespass against us. And lead us not into temptation, but deliver us from evil. Amen.
5: Hail Mary, full of grace, the Lord is with thee. Blessed art thou amongst women, and blessed is the fruit of thy womb, Jesus.
0: Holy Mary, Mother of God, pray for us sinners, now and at the hour of our death. Amen.
5: Hail Mary, full of grace, the Lord is with thee. Blessed art thou amongst women, and blessed is the fruit of thy womb, Jesus.
0: Holy Mary, Mother of God, pray for us sinners, now and at the hour of our death. Amen.
9: Hail Mary, full of grace, the Lord is with thee. Blessed art thou amongst women, and blessed is the fruit of thy womb, Jesus.
0: Holy Mary, Mother of God, pray for us sinners, now and at the hour of our death. Amen.
6: Hail Mary, full of grace, the Lord is with thee. Blessed art thou, woman, and blessed is the fruit of thy womb, Jesus.
0: Holy Mary, Mother of God, pray for us sinners, now and at the hour of our death. Amen.
6: Hail Mary, full of grace, the Lord is with thee. Blessed thou, woman, and blessed is the fruit of thy womb, Jesus.
0: Holy Mary, Mother of God, pray for us sinners, now and at the hour of our death. Amen.
5: Hail Mary, full of grace, the Lord is with thee. Blessed art thou amongst women, and blessed is the fruit of thy womb, Jesus.
0: Holy Mary, Mother of God, pray for us sinners, now and at the hour of our death. Amen.
5: Hail Mary, full of grace, the Lord is with thee. Blessed art thou amongst women, and blessed is the fruit of thy womb, Jesus.
0: Holy Mary, Mother of God, pray for us sinners, now and at the hour of our death. Amen.
9: Hail Mary, full of grace, the Lord is with thee. Blessed art thou amongst women, and blessed is the fruit of thy womb, Jesus.
0: Holy Mary, Mother of God, pray for us sinners, now and at the hour of our death. Amen.
6: Hail Mary, full of grace, the Lord is with thee. Blessed art thou, woman, and blessed is the fruit of thy womb, Jesus.
0: Holy Mary, Mother of God, pray for us sinners, now and at the hour of our death. Amen.
6: Hail Mary, full of grace, the Lord is with thee. Blessed thou, woman, and blessed is the fruit of thy womb, Jesus.
0: Holy Mary, Mother of God, pray for us sinners, now and at the hour of our death. Amen.
5: Glory be to the Father, and to the Son, and to the Holy Spirit.
0: as it was in the beginning, is now, and ever shall be, world without end. Amen. O my Jesus, forgive us our sins. Save us from the fires of hell. Lead all souls to heaven, especially those who most need thy mercy.
1: Grace of the mystery of Pentecost, come down into my soul, and make me truly wise in the eyes of the Almighty God. The fourth glorious mystery, Our Lady's Assumption. We offer Thee, O Lord Jesus, this decade in honor of the Immaculate Conception and the Assumption of Thy Holy and Blessed Mother, body and soul, into heaven. And we ask of Thee, through these two mysteries and through her intercession, the gift of true devotion to her to help us live and die in holiness. Scripture. I am the mother of fair love and of fear, and of knowledge and of holy hope. In me is all grace of the way and of the truth. In me is all hope of life and of virtue. Come over to me, all ye that desire me, and be filled with my fruits. He that hearkeneth to me shall not be confounded. They that explain me shall have life everlasting. Meditation. Then the Creator of all things commanded and said to me, And he that made me rested in my tabernacle. Ecclesiastes 24, verse 12. All that can be said of Mary can be expressed in saying that she is all that any of us want to be, in loving Jesus with the fullness of that love which he deserves. She is the perfection of all the love he desires from us. We can offer our hearts to him, united to hers, offering a total love which makes up for our deficiencies. Our Lady's Assumption into heaven is the incense of our presence in Mary's Immaculate Heart before Christ, who presents all of our love and needs to him to help us be disposed to fulfill God's plan. Fatima Reflection. Our Lady made known her desire to have the Rosary recited every day. At the last apparition, she held out the brown scapular because she wants us to wear it. Our Lady was not communicating a mere symbolic presence. She has given us a means to enter into a mystical union with her, a union which is caught up in the mystery of Mary's bodily assumption. What does this suggest to you in your offering of prayers at Holy Communion?
10: Our Father, who art in heaven, hallowed be thy name, thy kingdom come, thy will be done, on earth as it is in heaven.
3: Give us this day our daily bread, and forgive us our trespasses, as we forgive those who trespass against us. And lead us not into temptation, but deliver us from evil. Amen.
5: Hail Mary, full of grace, the Lord is with thee. Blessed art thou amongst women, and blessed is the fruit of thy womb, Jesus.
3: Holy Mary, Mother of God, pray for us sinners, now and at the hour of our death. Amen.
11: Hail Mary, full of grace, the Lord is with thee. Blessed art thou among women, and blessed is the fruit of thy womb, Jesus.
3: Holy Mary, Mother of God, pray for us sinners, now and at the hour of our death. Amen.
7: Hail Mary, full of grace, the Lord is with thee. Blessed art thou amongst women, and blessed is the fruit of thy womb, Jesus.
3: Holy Mary, Mother of God, pray for us sinners, now and at the hour of our death. Amen.
6: Hail Mary, full of grace, the Lord is with thee. Blessed art thou amongst women, and blessed is the fruit of thy womb, Jesus.
3: Holy Mary, Mother of God, pray for us sinners, now and at the hour of our death. Amen.
5: Hail Mary, full of grace, the Lord is with thee. Blessed art thou amongst women, and blessed is the fruit of thy womb, Jesus.
3: Holy Mary, Mother of God, pray for us sinners, now and at the hour of our death. Amen.
11: Hail Mary, full of grace, the Lord is with thee. Blessed art thou among women, and blessed is the fruit of thy womb, Jesus.
3: Holy Mary, Mother of God, pray for us sinners, now and at the hour of our death. Amen.
7: Hail Mary, full of grace, the Lord is with thee. Blessed art thou amongst women, and blessed is the fruit of thy womb, Jesus.
3: Holy Mary, Mother of God, pray for us sinners, now and at the hour of our death. Amen.
6: Hail Mary, full of grace, the Lord is with thee. Blessed art thou amongst women, and blessed is the fruit of thy womb, Jesus.
3: Holy Mary, Mother of God, pray for us sinners, now and at the hour of our death. Amen.
5: Hail Mary, full of grace, the Lord is with thee. Blessed art thou amongst women, and blessed is the fruit of thy womb, Jesus.
3: Holy Mary, Mother of God, pray for us sinners, now and at the hour of our death. Amen.
11: Hail Mary, full of grace, the Lord is with thee. Blessed art thou among women, and blessed is the fruit of thy womb, Jesus.
3: Holy Mary, Mother of God, pray for us sinners, now and at the hour of our death. Amen.
12: Glory be to the Father, and to the Son, and to the Holy Spirit.
3: As it was in the beginning, is now, and ever shall be, world without end. Amen. O my Jesus, forgive us our sins, save us from the fires of hell. Lead all souls to heaven, especially those who are most in need of thy mercy.
1: Grace of the mysteries of the Immaculate Conception and the Assumption of Mary, come down into my soul, and make me truly devoted to her. The fifth glorious mystery, the coronation of Our Lady as Queen of Heaven and Earth. We offer thee, O Lord Jesus, this decade in honor of the glorious crowning of thy Blessed Mother in Heaven, and we ask of thee, through this mystery and through her intercession, the grace of perseverance and increase of virtue until the very moment of death, and after that, the eternal crown that is prepared for us. We ask the same grace for all the just and for all our benefactors. Scripture. On your right stands the Queen in gold of Ophir. So will the King desire your beauty. He is your Lord. Pay homage to him. The daughter of the King is clothed with splendor, her robes embroidered with pearls set in gold. She is led to the King with her maiden companions. May the peoples praise you from age to age. Meditation. As the world lost through Adam was restored through Christ, so also man sinned by the influence of a woman, and by a woman the old influence was replaced. Ave reverses Eva, and live reverses evil. By means of Mary, Christ crushes the head of Satan. And in the original translation of Genesis 3:15, we see Mary's role in playing her part in God's plan of salvation. As members of his body, Jesus gathers us together in himself, with Mary as a type and model. In her, let us allow Christ to use us too in fulfilling our part in accomplishing his ultimate victory. Fatima Reflection. Continue to pray the Rosary every day in honor of Our Lady of the Rosary, in order to obtain peace for the world and the end of the war, because only she can help you. Our Lady's role as Mother and Queen is intrinsic in our relationship with God if we are to live according to God's pleasure. Not according to our ways does God see things, but according to his own. Therefore, let us fulfill the desire of our Lord's most sacred heart, to console him by relieving the wounds directed against our Mother and Queen by means of the reparation of the five first Saturdays for the conversion of sinners and for peace.
2: Our Father, who art in heaven, hallowed be thy name. Thy kingdom come, thy will be done, on earth as it is in heaven.
3: Give us this day our daily bread, and forgive us our trespasses, as we forgive those who trespass against us. And lead us not into temptation, but deliver us from evil. Amen.
5: Hail Mary, full of grace, the Lord is with thee. Blessed art thou among women, and blessed is the fruit of thy womb, Jesus.
3: Holy Mary, Mother of God, pray for us sinners, now and at the hour of our death. Amen.
13: Hail Mary, full of grace, the Lord is with thee. Blessed art thou amongst women, and blessed is the fruit of thy womb, Jesus.
3: Holy Mary, Mother of God, pray for us sinners, now and at the hour of our death. Amen.
7: Hail Mary, full of grace, Lord is with thee. Blessed art thou among women, Jesus.
3: Holy Mary, Mother of God, pray for us sinners, now and at the hour of our death. Amen.
5: Hail Mary, full of grace, the Lord is with thee. Blessed art thou among women, and blessed is the fruit of thy womb, Jesus.
3: Holy Mary, Mother of God, pray for us sinners, now and at the hour of our death. Amen.
13: Hail Mary, full of grace, the Lord is with thee. Blessed art thou amongst women, and blessed is the fruit of thy womb, Jesus.
3: Holy Mary, Mother of God, pray for us sinners, now and at the hour of our death. Amen.
7: Hail Mary, full of grace, Lord is with thee. Blessed art thou among women, Jesus.
3: Holy Mary, Mother of God, pray for us sinners, now and at the hour of our death. Amen.
5: Hail Mary, full of grace, the Lord is with thee. Blessed art thou among women, and blessed is the fruit of thy womb, Jesus.
3: Holy Mary, Mother of God, pray for us sinners, now and at the hour of our death. Amen.
13: Hail Mary, full of grace, the Lord is with thee. Blessed art thou amongst women, and blessed is the fruit of thy womb, Jesus.
3: Holy Mary, Mother of God, pray for us sinners now and at the hour of our death. Amen.
7: Hail Mary, full of grace, the Lord is with thee. Blessed art thou among women, Jesus.
3: Holy Mary, Mother of God, pray for us sinners now and at the hour of our death. Amen.
5: Hail Mary, full of grace, the Lord is with thee. Blessed art thou among women, and blessed is the fruit of thy womb, Jesus.
3: Holy Mary, Mother of God, pray for us sinners now and at the hour of our death. Amen. Glory be to the Father, and to the Son, and to the Holy Spirit, as it was in the beginning, is now, and ever shall be, world without end. Amen. O my Jesus, forgive us our sins, save us from the fires of hell. Lead all souls to heaven, especially those in most need of thy mercy.
1: Grace of the mystery of the coronation of the Blessed Mother in heaven, convert sinners, help the dying, deliver the holy souls from purgatory, and give us all thy grace so that we may live and die well. And please give us the light of thy glory later on, so that we may see thee face to face, and love thee for all eternity. Amen. So be it. Hail Holy Queen, Mother of Mercy, our life, our sweetness, and our hope. To thee do we cry, poor banished children of Eve. To thee do we send up our sighs, mourning and weeping in this valley of tears. Turn then, most gracious Advocate, thine eyes of mercy toward us, and after this our exile, show unto us the blessed fruit of thy womb, Jesus. O clement, O loving, O sweet Virgin Mary, pray for us, O Holy Mother of God, that we may be made worthy of the promises of Christ. Let us pray. O God, whose only begotten Son, by his life, death, and resurrection, has purchased for us the rewards of eternal life, grant, we beseech thee, that while meditating on these mysteries of the Most Holy Rosary of the Blessed Virgin Mary, we may imitate what they contain and obtain what they promise, through the same Christ our Lord. Amen. In the name of the Father, and of the Son, and of the Holy Spirit. Amen.
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15: 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Father Mike encourages us to ask for God's grace to examine in our own lives who God might be challenging us to love.
16: Hi, my name is Father Mike Schmitz, and you're listening to The Bible in a Year, where we encounter God's voice and live life through the lens of Scripture. Using the Great Adventure Bible timeline, we'll read all the way from Genesis to Revelation, discovering how the story of salvation unfolds and how we fit into that story today. The Great Adventure Bible timeline was developed by Jeff Cavins and is provided by Ascension, who produced and funded this program. It is day 257. We're reading from two chapters today, the conclusion of the book of Jeremiah, Jeremiah chapter 52. We're also reading the entire book of the prophet Obadiah. It's only one chapter. In fact, it's the only one chapter long book in the Old Testament, and we're reading it today. So maybe kind of a shorter day. Who knows? We're also reading Proverbs chapter 18, verses 13 through 16. The book of the prophet Jeremiah, chapter 52. Zedekiah is captured. Zedekiah was 21 years old when he became king, and he reigned 11 years in Jerusalem. His mother's name was Hamutal, the daughter of Jeremiah of Libna, and he did what was evil in the sight of the Lord, according to all that Jehoiakim had done. Surely because of the anger of the Lord, things came to such a pass in Jerusalem and Judah that he cast them out from his presence. And Zedekiah rebelled against the king of Babylon. And in the ninth year of his reign, in the 10th month, on the 10th day of the month, Nebuchadrezzar, king of Babylon, came with all his army against Jerusalem, and they laid siege to it and built siege works against it round about. So the city was besieged till the 11th year of King Zedekiah. On the 9th day of the 4th month, the famine was so severe in the city that there was no food for the people of the land. Then a breach was made in the city, and all the men of war fled and went out from the city by night by the way of a gate between the two walls, by the king's garden, while the Chaldeans were round about the city. And they went in the direction of the Arabah. But the army of the Chaldeans pursued the king and overtook Zedekiah in the plains of Jericho, and all his army was scattered from him. Then they captured the king and brought him up to the king of Babylon at Riblah in the land of Hamath, and he passed sentence upon him. The king of Babylon slew the sons of Zedekiah before his eyes, and also slew all the princes of Judah at Riblah. He put out the eyes of Zedekiah and bound him in chains, and the king of Babylon took him to Babylon and put him in prison till the day of his death. Jerusalem is plundered and burned. In the fifth month, on the 10th day of the month, which was the 19th year of King Nebuchadrezzar, king of Babylon, Nebuzaradan, the captain of the bodyguard who served the king of Babylon, entered Jerusalem. And he burned the house of the Lord, and the king's house, and all the houses of Jerusalem, every great house he burned down. And all the army of the Chaldeans, who were with the captain of the guard, broke down all the walls round about Jerusalem. And Nebuzaradan, the captain of the guard, carried away captive some of the poorest of the people and the rest of the people who were left in the city and the deserters who had deserted to the king of Babylon, together with the rest of the artisans. But Nebuzaradan, the captain of the guard, left some of the poorest of the land to be vine dressers and plowmen. And the pillars of bronze that were in the house of the Lord, and the stands, and the bronze sea that were in the house of the Lord, the Chaldeans broke in pieces and carried all the bronze to Babylon. And they took away the pots and the shovels and the snuffers and the basins and the dishes for incense and all the vessels of bronze used in the temple service, also the small bowls and the fire pans and the basins and the pots and the lampstands and the dishes for incense and the bowls for libation. What was of gold, the captain of the guard took away as gold, and what was of silver as silver. As for the two pillars, the one sea, the 12 bronze bulls which were under the sea, and the stands which Solomon the king had made for the house of the Lord, the bronze of all these things was beyond weight. As for the pillars, the height of the one pillar was 18 cubits, its circumference was 12 cubits, and its thickness was 4 fingers, and it was hollow. Upon it was a capital of bronze. The height of the one capital was 5 cubits. A network and pomegranates, all of bronze, were upon the capital round about. And the second pillar had the like with pomegranates. There were 96 pomegranates on the sides. All the pomegranates were 100 upon the network round about. And the captain of the guard took Sariah the chief priest, and Zephaniah the second priest, and the 3 keepers of the threshold, and from the city he took an officer who had been in command of the men of war, and 7 men of the king's council who were found in the city, and the secretary of the commander of the army who mustered the people of the land, and 60 men of the people of the land who were found in the midst of the city. And Nebuzaradan, the captain of the guard, took them and brought them to the king of Babylon at Riblah. And the king of Babylon struck them and put them to death at Riblah in the land of Hamath. So Judah was carried captive out of its land. The captives taken to Babylon. This is the number of the people whom Nebuchadrezzar carried away captive. In the 7th year, 3,023 Jews. In the 18th year of Nebuchadrezzar, he carried away captive from Jerusalem 832 persons. In the 23rd year of Nebuchadrezzar, Nebuzaradan, the captain of the guard, carried away captive of the Jews 745 persons. All the persons were 4,600. Jehoiakim favored in captivity. And in the 37th year of the captivity of Jehoiakim, king of Judah, in the 12th month, on the 25th day of the month, Evil-Merodach, king of Babylon, in the year that he became king, lifted up the head of Jehoiakim, king of Judah, and brought him out of prison. And he spoke kindly to him, and gave him a seat above the seats of the kings who were with him in Babylon. So Jehoiakim put off his prison garments, and every day of his life he dined regularly at the king's table. As for his allowance, a regular allowance was given him by the king according to his daily need, until the day of his death, as long as he lived. The Book of Obadiah. Edom will be brought low, and Israel triumph. The vision of Obadiah. Thus says the Lord God concerning Edom: We have heard tidings from the Lord, and a messenger has been sent among the nations. Rise up, let us rise against her for battle. Behold, I will make you small among the nations, you shall be utterly despised. The pride of your heart has deceived you, you who live in the clefts of the rock, whose dwelling is high, who say in your heart, who will bring me down to the ground? Though you soar aloft like the eagle, though your nest is set among the stars, from there I will bring you down, says the Lord. If thieves came to you, if plunderers by night, how you have been destroyed! Would they not steal only enough for themselves? If grape gatherers came to you, would they not leave gleanings? How Esau has been pillaged, his treasures sought out. All your allies have deceived you. They have driven you to the border. Your confederates have prevailed against you. Your trusted friends have set up a trap under you. There is no understanding of it. Will I not on that day, says the Lord, destroy the wise men out of Edom and understanding out of Mount Esau? And your mighty men shall be dismayed, O Teman, so that every man from Mount Esau will be cut off by slaughter. For the violence done to your brother Jacob, shame shall cover you, and you shall be cut off forever. On the day that you stood aloof, on the day that strangers carried off his wealth, and foreigners entered his gates and cast lots for Jerusalem, you were like one of them. But you should not have gloated over the day of your brother in the day of his misfortune. You should not have rejoiced over the people of Judah in the day of their ruin. You should not have boasted in the day of distress. You should not have entered the gate of my people in the day of his calamity. You should not have gloated over his disaster in the day of his calamity. You should not have looted his goods in the day of his calamity. You should not have stood at the parting of the ways to cut off his fugitives. You should not have delivered up his survivors in the day of distress. For the day of the Lord is near upon all the nations. As you have done, it shall be done to you. Your deeds shall return on your own head. For as you have drunk upon my holy mountain, all the nations round about shall drink. They shall drink and stagger, and shall be as though they had not been. But in Mount Zion there shall be those that escape, and it shall be holy. And the house of Jacob shall possess their own possessions. The house of Jacob shall be a fire, and the house of Joseph a flame, and the house of Esau stubble. They shall burn them and consume them, and there shall be no survivor to the house of Esau, for the Lord has spoken. Those of the Negev shall possess Mount Esau, and those of the Shephelah, the land of the Philistines. They shall possess the land of Ephraim and the land of Samaria, and Benjamin shall possess Gilead. The exiles in Hala, who are of the people of Israel, shall possess Phoenicia as far as Zarephath. And the exiles of Jerusalem, who are in Sepharad, shall possess the cities of the Negev. Saviors shall go up to Mount Zion to rule Mount Esau, and the kingdom shall be the Lord's. The Book of Proverbs, chapter 18, verses 13 through 16. If one gives answer before he hears, it is his folly and shame. A man's spirit will endure sickness, but a broken spirit, who can bear? An intelligent mind acquires knowledge, and the ear of the wise seeks knowledge. A man's gift makes room for him and brings him before great men. Father in heaven, we give you praise. We thank you so much. Gosh, Lord God, thank you for bringing us to this day. We thank you for the gift of your love that is so easy to take for granted. Thank you for the gift of knowing your identity and knowing that you are our Father, and that what breaks our hearts breaks your heart. And what you've made us for is more than we could ever possibly imagine, dream of, or hope for. So help us, Lord, help us to choose what you've made us for. Help us to be the kind of people that you created and redeemed us to be. And we ask this in Jesus' name, amen. In the name of the Father and of the Son and of the Holy Spirit, amen. So as I mentioned, gosh, Jeremiah chapter 52, we made it to the end. Again, well done. Congratulations. You crushed it. You did well. And this last piece of Jeremiah almost goes back to story, right? Where it goes back to narrative. We've heard a bunch of words of condemnation against Babylon and against the other nations, against the Ammonites and the Philistines and whatnot. And here in chapter 52, we have the end story. Now, what you might have noticed is Nebuchadnezzar's name kind of changed. They used the name Nebuchadrezzar. It's the same guy. It's the same king. But his name is Nebuchadnezzar some places and Nebuchadrezzar in other places. I also was reminded that I probably should say before the end of the book of the prophet Jeremiah, some people have said, hey, Father, what's going on? You have not yet once, you've been talking about the book of the prophet Jeremiah, and there has not been one reference to bullfrogs. And I realized that. And That's the reference. There we are. Back to our actually word of God. We have Zedekiah captured, right? This is the conclusion of this, the whole siege of Jerusalem and the final people who are being carted off to Babylon. And two things to kind of note. Well, there's a number of things to note, but I'm just going to note two things. Three things. One is Zedekiah running away. Realize that here are the people of the city of Jerusalem who have been besieged for so long, and there is no food. Every one of them has been suffering, including Zedekiah. Obviously, the king is suffering as well. But they don't get a chance to run away. Zedekiah runs away. And in this, he reveals his character. I mean, a lot of us probably would be, if we had the chance to run, we would run. But remember, Zedekiah had the opportunity to not make himself an enemy of Nebuchadnezzar. He had an opportunity to listen to Jeremiah and to essentially surrender. And what would have happened then? Well, what would have happened is probably what happened to Jehoiakim, where he was arrested, he was put in prison, but his whole family wasn't destroyed. But since Zedekiah not only rebelled against the Nebuchadnezzar, the king of Babylon, but he also ran, you have that sense of, some kind of insight into his character that we realize there's a time to stand and fight. There's a time to surrender. And it seems like Zedekiah never knew when he was supposed to do what he was supposed to do. Though, of course, tragic end, him seeing his sons being killed in front of his own eyes and then those same eyes being plucked out. We also have the story of Jerusalem being plundered. And now this is going to be incredibly important when we get after the Messianic checkpoint work that's coming up tomorrow. We're going to have the book of Ezra and Nehemiah. We're going to be hearing about here's the exiles and their return to Jerusalem. Now, it's really important for us to understand that here's Nebuzaradan who burns down the house of God. He burns down the temple of the Lord and also all of the other great houses. And then also he goes out and breaks down all the walls of Jerusalem. This is going to be really, really important because when the exiles come back in 70 years or so, what they're going to need to do is they're going to need to rebuild the walls. Then there's going to be some drama about that. They're going to need to rebuild houses, and they're also going to need to rebuild the house of the Lord. And they're going to struggle with all of these rebuilding projects. It's going to be a real thing. And also, remember, this was the Temple of Solomon. Massive bronze, massive silver, massive gold. A lot of it gets carted off and taken to Babylon. Now, some of it's going to make its way back, which is great. But this incredible, impressive temple is going to be reduced to rubble now. And when it gets rebuilt, it will be a shadow of its former self. Just keep that in mind as we march forward in the return and the Maccabean revolt. Last note, all the captives being taken to Babylon, there's one captive who is Jehoiakim, king of Judah. So remember, the line of David is still alive. So a lot of the princes of Judah are slain, of course. But Jehoiakim, the king of Judah, was alive. Now, what happens is one of the successors of Nebuchadnezzar, or Nebuchadrezzar, really, as well, Evil-Merodach, he, after 30, this is incredible, after 37 years of being in prison, he hears about Jehoiakim, the king of Judah, and he sets him free. He takes him out of prison and gives him a place at his own table. Basically, you can eat in the king's cafeteria, this kind of a situation. And he's blessed until the day he dies. He's given an allowance for his daily need. He's given a certain degree of freedom, even though he's in exile, but he's given a certain degree of freedom. And there's something in this last note of hope in the book of the prophet Jeremiah, where even in exile, after 37 years of captivity, think about this. This is someone's lifetime. If you live to be 40 years old, that's how long Jehoiakim was imprisoned. That's how long he was there suffering for his own crimes, suffering for the crimes of the people. And then he was lifted out of that place of prison, that place of captivity. And we see in this a certain justice. We see a certain justice when it comes to Jehoiakim, who's not a good person. You know, he did not, in some ways, he had to pay for his crimes, right? And we recognize that when that payment is over, he's restored. Now, for all of us as Christians, we recognize that we don't pay for the eternal price of our crimes or our sins, that Jesus is the only one who could ever possibly do that. And he has done that. And yet there are consequences in all of our lives to our decisions. And so we just come before the Lord and realize, okay, God, I can be in prison and you still love me. I cannot be at the king's table and you still love me. I can be in this place where I am experiencing the consequences of my actions, the consequences of my choices. And that doesn't mean that you've abandoned me, because here is Jehoiakim after 37 years. The Lord God, through the ministry of the kingdom, essentially, of Evil-Merodach, he's lifted out of prison and he's given a place at the king's table. Just something about that that just kind of resonates. I want to take that to prayer more and see, ask the Lord, like, what is that, God? What is it that you're telling us about us in the story of Jehoiakim? Now, last thing, Obadiah, as I mentioned before, Obadiah is the one chapter of the Old Testament that's only one chapter long. Now, who is Obadiah talking to when he's talking to the Edomites? Well, it goes all the way back to Genesis. And this is just remarkable because you know this story. You know the story of the sons of Isaac. The sons of Isaac were twin boys, right? They were Jacob and Esau. And we know the story of how Jacob tricked his, well, actually first he convinced Esau to trade his birthright for a bit of porridge, right? Some red stuff. And then later on, he tricked their father Isaac out of the blessing. And so even though Jacob and Esau reconciled, and Jacob later on, his name was changed to Israel, even though Jacob slash Israel and Esau reconciled personally, the people of Israel and the people of Esau, known as the Edomites, they had some sibling rivalry, we'll say, where God still wanted to bless the Edomites. And yet, just like the Israelites, just like all of us, just like the Israelites, the Edomites turned away from faithfulness to the Lord. And even though, again, they're grandchildren of Abraham, just like the Israelites are grandchildren of Abraham. And yet, one of the things that happens in the book of the prophet Obadiah is he points out the fact that when the Israelites, when their cousins, essentially, right, were under attack, the Edomites did nothing. That when the Babylonians destroyed Judah and destroyed, and the Assyrians destroyed Israel, the Edomites rejoiced. They were not in distress. They did not mourn or even come to the aid of their brothers in Judah. And so because of this, God says through Obadiah, because you have not come to the aid of your brothers, the people, my own people, your brothers and sisters, then because of that, you're going to be destroyed yourselves. The thing that really strikes me about this is not just the historical reality of the people of Edom who were destroyed by the Babylonians, but really is the way in which how easy it is for families to just drift apart. That, yeah, maybe Jacob and Esau reconciled personally, and that's beautiful, that's powerful, that's incredible. But almost always it takes what? It takes a deeper kind of healing and takes a deeper intentionality for family to stay family. It's just easier to drift apart. And maybe that's fine in some cases. Maybe that's just what happens in some cases. But also, maybe that's not what should happen. Maybe what should happen is we say, no, we're family, so we're going to choose to love each other. Well, Edom and Israel did not, and it came with a price. And so I don't know. I know this. I know it's so easy to say that. It's so easy to say that we got to choose to love each other as family, and it's so difficult to actually do that. And so we get to, I'm not telling you what to do. I'm just noting that these are some things that I have to do. I'm challenged to choose to love. And I think maybe all of us are challenged to choose to love. Who is it in your life today? And it's so difficult to actually do that. And so we get to, I'm not telling you what to do. I'm just noting that these are some things that I have to do. I'm challenged to choose to love.

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2: 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And God lives in him.
1: 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This whole network is built on trust. The essence of evangelization is to tell everybody Jesus loves you. We are all called to be great saints. 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
3: Hello, family, and welcome to another episode of Mother Angelica Live Classics. Mother will talk about mercy. And I want to share with you a quote from St. Faustina. And I quote, "Mercy, today the Lord said to me, my daughter, my pleasure and delight, nothing will stop me from granting you graces. Your misery does not hinder my mercy. My daughter, write that the greater the misery of a soul, the greater it's right to my mercy." There's a lot of people today that really hurt. A lot of live-in situations, a lot of bad marriages, children that are worrying their parents to death. But God is merciful. Trust in His mercy. Say the Divine Mercy Chaplet for your spouse, for your children. There's nothing that we can do that can deny us of the mercy of God if we repent, are sorry for our sins, and realize that we need to change, we need to experience a real conversion. If we do, we shall receive mercy. Here's Mother Angelica to talk about the mercy of God.
1: Well, we're getting off to a good start. Marker here had a big ribbon on it, so it's kind of distracting, you know, so I took it off and then I lost my place. Well, hi, anyway. Tonight we're going to talk about mercy. And I think mercy is one of the things that God is, He's not full of, He is mercy. We possess mercy, you and I. We possess a certain amount of forgiveness. We have a hard time with forgiving. And that's because we're limited in our mercy level. You know, to us, mercy is a very hard virtue. But with God, it is mercy. God is mercy. He doesn't possess mercy like you and I do. He is mercy, He is love, He is compassion, He is all of the things that we want to be, and we have such a hard time becoming. He is all of these things, all of them. Now, mercy, I think, is one of the most misunderstood gifts and attributes of God because, well, it's like compassion. It can be misplaced. You say, well, how could you misplace compassion? Oh, people do it all the time. We have what I call misguided compassion. Like the woman who called and said, you know, I told you this before, that her husband and his mistress were living in her house. I said, what'd you say? So he repeated it. I said, throw them out. Oh, I can't. I said, why not? Well, I feel sorry for him. Hey, you feel sorry? What are you talking about? That is misguided compassion. We have a lot of that in the church today. You say, oh, no. Oh, yeah. You go to someone for confession and you say you want to practice birth control, he feels sorry for you. I said, oh yeah, that's okay. You already have 3-4 children, you're going to have another one. And somebody says, oh, you have to be compassionate now. They use compassionate for the reason for abortion. That's not compassion. You know, that's so sad about it is that when you have an abortion, you are merciless to the child. What is this poor disillusioned and this Dr. Kevorkian or whatever his name is? That's terrible. To assist somebody committing suicide is not compassion. That's leading someone all the way down, and they use compassion for an excuse to have grievous, grievous sin. In fact, people will use the word compassion because they don't want to tell you you are in grievous sin. Now, what is it to be merciful? Merciful means that I know the sin, I know the person committing the sin, I know it is a sin. Now, all that has to be in order. But I am merciful to their weakness, and I am merciful when I tell them they are in grievous sin. Some go, oh, I don't want to hurt their feelings. See, mercy is one of those attributes of God that we sometimes are presumptuous with. You see, we're presumptuous. We are not brave enough to tell somebody this is a sin, and if you do this, you jeopardize your immortal soul. That's mercy. That's being merciful. Now, if they don't listen to you and they go their way, it is still merciful if you continue to love them, even when you see them going way out. So mercy is that virtue God wants us to have so that we discern, this is right and this is wrong. But I love the person who does it right, and I also love the person who does it wrong. That is what we call compassion. We don't hate sinners. Because we're all sinners in some way or other. And that's why I brought a beautiful book with me today. Don't ask for it, because I don't have any. But one of these days, I'll have a surprise for you. I'm going to do something I've always wanted to do since you and I have been on TV together for 15 years. I'm going to have a surprise for you. I'm not going to tell you. Because if I tell you now, it won't be a surprise, you see? Isn't that simple? Huh? Did you ever tell somebody, say, well, I'm going to tell you a secret? I say no, because then it won't be a secret anymore. I want to talk about mercy as our dear Lord has spoken about it to so many saints. Never does my heart refuse to forgive a soul that humbles itself, especially when it asks with confidence. Oh, wow. See, all you need to do is say, Jesus, I'm sorry. And go to confession. What a Lord. A man wrote to me the other day, he said, Mother, you've been telling about that load on TV. And he said, I didn't believe it. And finally, he decided he was going to see if that load really lifted. He said, I went to confession, and he said, I can't tell you how good I feel. Well, see, our Lord is saying here, if you humble yourself, yeah, I did wrong, Lord. I'm sorry, I did not respond, I reacted. Instead of responding to a situation, everything in life is a cross, and they're all different crosses. When you live in community like I do, some people like soup, some people don't like soup. Some people like spinach, and some people go, why did God make spinach? Anyway, I'm one of those that like it. But we all eat it, see? Now, that's mercy. See, I want that mercy. But merciful to the poor cook who spent all morning cooking the stuff. It's also compassionate. Because when somebody works hard to do something for you, I don't care what it is. We had a sweet little boy here yesterday for Sister Teresita's profession. And all we were having lunch, and he went around asking anybody if they wanted water. And they said, yes. And he said, do you want it hot or cold? Or lukewarm? Well, nobody ever asked me that before, you know. And for a minute, I didn't know what to say. I thought, well, I don't know, really. Just bring me water. So he brought me cold water. That is a very little thing. And he said to me, well, Jesus said, if you get a cup of cold water, you get a big reward. You could have a business mind even in spiritual things, see? Not lukewarm, not hot, cold. But that's such a small thing. But it warms your heart. It warms your heart. Compassion and mercy. You know, the worst thing you do, I think, is somebody comes up that I'm very sorry I did this, and you say, what'd you do? Maybe what I did. You know what I did. See, that is not a way to accept forgiveness. Or someone who's really sorry they offended you, just say, oh, that's okay. I accept your apology. See, love for love. Mercy for mercy. Now, what do you do when someone doesn't ever ask forgiveness? Well, the only thing you can do is to forgive from your heart. But they will never know the joy of you forgiving them. Because they won't acknowledge it. See? It says, my heart takes comfort in forgiving. I have no greater desire, no greater joy than when I can pardon a soul. Our Lord said that to Josefa Menendez. Oh, some of you out there tonight could give so much joy to God. If you just went to confession tomorrow, or even tonight, you just knelt down and said, Lord, I did a terrible thing. I'm very, very sorry. He says, when a soul returns to me after a fall, the comfort she gives me, I have to be inclusive now, and we'll say he, she, it. Take your choice, everybody. You can. Today we have choices. I just read in an article written by a good liberal that this network bothers them a lot because it's ruining the inclusive languages. Thank you, Jesus. Then they had the nerve to have two columns in this newspaper. One, how you can try to have inclusive language in your speech. That's inclusive language. It says everything to everybody in any language. I am consumed, Jesus said, with desire to pardon. Wow. I will make known that the measure of my love and mercy for fallen souls is limitless. Isn't that amazing, huh? Don't you feel good? You bunch of sinners. My heart is not so much wounded by sin as torn with grief that they will not take refuge in me after they fall. You know, I know you won't be able to kick yourself all around heaven, because you'll know everything, and you'll even understand what God did for you with all your faults and your sins. When you go and ask forgiveness, He is so ready to forgive. He said, all human miseries are known to my heart, and my compassion for you is great. Wow. These are the words of Jesus. Poor sinners, He said, how blind you are. I want only to forgive, and you seek only to offend me. That is my great sorrow. So many are lost that they do not come to me for forgiveness. Why is it so hard to say I'm sorry? You know, a lot of people never say I'm sorry. They'll send you flowers or buy you a box of candy. A man came to me one time and he said, you know, my wife is never happy. And I said, well, why don't you just send her some flowers? She just wants a little love and attention. He said, are you crazy? She'll think I'm stepping out and I'm sorry for it. I said, no, she's not going to do that. He said, are you sure? I am sure she will not do that. She'll be so happy you sent her flowers. Okay. A couple of days later, I get a phone call. It says, wife, I have something serious to tell you. I said, what? I think my husband's stepping out. I said, really? How do you know that? He sent me flowers. Oh, yeah, I said, I know who it is. What? You know who it is? I said, yeah. Who? It's me. So I told him to send you flowers, because you're so grouchy all the time and irritable, and you're never happy with anything he does. I said, really? Really? Oh. See, she didn't know. Now, some people say, I'm sorry by that. They just can't get it out. But any form of forgiveness and any form of repentance is beautiful before God. Sometimes I get very angry, and I know our Lord doesn't want me to be angry. It just happens, you know. And you kind of watch yourself doing it, and you can't believe you're doing it. Do you ever get that way? You're watching yourself, and you cannot believe you're doing it, and you keep on doing it. And then comes the terrible time of repentance, you see. I usually go into chapel and I say, I guess you know I blew it. I'm sorry. Could you back that tape up a little bit and erase it? You know, I said that to him one time and he said, I did. You did? I did. Because what Mother Church teaches us, that when I say to God, I am sorry, Lord, and I get absolution, He forgives and forgets. Now, all the theologians out there are having conniptions. Because you know all things are present to God. Everything is now. I compare that for my own personal way of understanding why God can and does forgive and forget to dust in a corner. Everybody cleans a house. Very few people clean the quarters. You ever notice that? You go in the house and you get this, everybody's got an invisible round corner. And it's just that dust that can't go in that corner. It just goes, phew. I don't look at it. Doesn't bother me. Most people forget these little corners, and I think God is so happy you got most of it cleaned out. He forgets the corners. Because loving you and you loving him is so important to him. So important. He says, I pursue sinners as justice pursues criminals. But justice seeks in order to punish. I seek in order to forgive. How you like that? Did you ever see such a God as we got? And why do we offend him so much? There's a group of so-called Catholics, I haven't figured out what they are yet. They want everything the Lord teaches. They want the opposite. They want a new church. That's not a new church. That's a corrupt church. If you don't have a church that teaches you truth and allows you to accept or not accept, you see, you can't promote error and then carry a placard. This is better than truth. Error is never better than truth. It corrupts. It's like dropping mustard. I dropped mustard on my scapula the other day. After a while, mustard is one of those wonderful things that kind of dries up and you kind of blow it off your clothes. You ever notice that? Ketchup is the same. Now, there's some spots you can't do that with. I always compare that ketchup and mustard to venial sin. You know, you can go to communion and you're very sorry. And the sister who takes care of my habits never knew and never will know that on this spot was a clunk of mustard. Why? Because it dried and I brushed it up. But if I had oil on this habit, I could put powder on it, then you got oil and powder stuck. You almost got dough on your clothes, you know. And I go through all these books and see, what do you do for oil? And what do you do for lipstick? I don't wear this stuff, but I get it all over here. And then sisters look at me and say, you got lipstick on your gimp. I said, how am I going to see it? They say, well, it's on there. I said, well, take it off. I wonder why it ever comes off your lips, because every day I see women putting more of it on. It doesn't come off of cloth. It doesn't come off of here. I went to see somebody dead not too long ago at the funeral home. Same stuff was on. Real thick lipstick. And I thought, where is she going with that? You know, we do carry stuff like that very far in our lives. We just can't, you know, I bet you when morticians, they are kind of a cloudy group, you know, they never look like they're smiling or anything, and they're always saying, so sorry, so sorry. Thank you. And so you wouldn't think, they, of all people, would think of putting lipstick on a dead person. But I think a whole business relies on making the dead look good. They look better sometimes than when they were walking around. The best is when they put glasses on them. They say they don't look like themselves. And you just wonder if when they close the casket, they take off the glasses, you know, because when that lid's down, there is nothing to see. And we kind of do all these strange things, you know, and we all do them. And those, I think the Lord and the angels have to laugh at us. They have to. Goodness. The way we dress ought to bring a few laughs, you know. Some of our sports have to bring some big laughs. We throw balls, then we run after and catch them. I told you that one day. I never will understand golf. I think it's a mercy of God that makes anybody persevere for 18 holes. When the company that charged you a small fortune to belong to that club so you could kick this ball around on their lawn does everything possible holes. When the company that charged you a small fortune to belong to that club so you could kick this ball around

mercy of God in us, that we put up with a lot of things, in life. I'm getting all kind of notions here. This is in the wrong place. Thank you. But here we get back to Jesus. He says, each soul, why don't you just look at this now, listen to this. Each soul is a matchless treasure to me. Wow. Did you know that? Did you ever consider yourself a matchless treasure to God? I give myself to all souls, and I have secrets to give each one of them, and for them alone. Our dear Lord loves each one of us so much, He wants to give you a secret just for you and Him. Well, let's see what else He says. I have for each soul, and I want each soul to understand that you have a special place in my heart that's waiting for you. Why are you so lonely when this is so true? And why do you do all kinds of terrible, terrible, terrible sins and push God away from your soul? Huh? Why do you do that? But your cooperation is necessary, see? I love you, and I loved you even when I died on the cross. It's hard for each one of us because our love is so shallow, and our love for each other is very dependent upon things and whether we please each other or not, whether we think alike or not. Whether we're Republican or Democrat, politics. People get so wound up in politics. And you know, whatever they say today, they will forget tomorrow. Politicians are the only people who can speak much, but you haven't the slightest idea what they just said. You don't. That's the whole purpose. And we get so far from truth these days that we're all doing the same thing. We are politically correct. I don't know what, inclusive language I thought is pretty bad. Now you got to be politically correct. In my grandma's day, you either Republican or Democrat and you fought for whoever you were for. That was it, you know, but now, you don't want it. We wrote letters, you know, to the Congress, postcards. The bishop said, would you send some postcards? We all got the same letter back. Mm-hmm. They must have had one dictator. Yeah, maybe we do have one dictator. We had one dictate all those letters. Because we wrote to different congressmen, but we all got the same thing back. And what they said was, this is political correct. They said, well, we abhor abortion. Ooh, three cheers for you. But, you know, if you took but out of the dictionary, you'd be forced to tell the truth. But, we respect free choice. Free choice, really? You're very smart. When God gave us a will, He gave us free choice. Why don't you have concern for God's choice? Why don't you have concern for God's choice? You know, we're so politically correct. We don't even like to admit the truth about evil, because we're going to hurt somebody. Let me tell you, you are going to hurt somebody. But that somebody is God.

0: If you would rather hurt God than your neighbor, there's something wrong with your spirituality. See? We can be truthful or loving, compassionate. And no decision is a decision. All these politicians that come along and say, well, you know, I have a lot of people under me, and they all believe something else. I think it's your obligation to tell the truth. And everybody can take it or leave it. But truth is not in us anymore. We do what's correct, not what's right. There is a difference. And that's why when we offend God, we do so often offend God because we don't want to hurt someone's feelings. That's the correct thing to do, according to the world. Maybe a very evil thing, according to your soul. Well, let me just tell you this one thing from Jesus, from Josefa Mendez. Do not fear. Do you not know that my heart has only one desire? Now listen to that. He had only one desire, to consume your sinfulness, your wretchedness, into my heart. I know you, and I love you. And listen to this one. And I shall never grow tired of you. Some of you retired people can't say that. I never saw one retired couple that I know that doesn't say, oh, we got along so well when he worked all day. Now we can't stand each other. He follows me from room to room to room to room. But we do get tired of each other. Don't put that fault on God. I shall never, he says, grow tired of you. Well, we have a phone call. Hello?
1: Hello, Mother.
0: Where are you from?
1: I'm from Mayapak, and my name is C.J. Petrosanti.
0: Wonderful. What's your question?
1: I'd like to know how many times you should go to confession, like in a week or a month.
0: How old are you?
1: 9.
0: I would think, sweetheart, you would know how often to go if you commit a grievous sin. We're 9 years old. Today 9-year-old children can commit grievous sin. If you commit a grievous sin, then you must go to confession as soon as possible and not receive communion until you've gone. Unless it's something very, very important, like a tornado coming your way or a hurricane and you see a car coming head on, you better say, I'm sorry, Lord, right quick. So I would say, number one, if there's any grievous sin on your soul, go to confession immediately. Get it off. Jesus is looking for you. He wants you to know how much he loves you. Now, if you're talking about what we call venial sins, weaknesses, imperfections, the kind our Lord talked about, your mother says, sweetheart, dry the dishes, and you say, no. That's disobedience to your parents, see? Not grievous, but it's faulty, huh? And all of a sudden you say, oh, that was stupid, I'll go do the dishes. Then you go and you do the dishes, see? Not perfect, but God says you did as your mother's will. I would think for someone like you, perhaps once a month. We should all go to confession at least once a month. Why? I go every week. Ooh, what do you do? It's not so much what you do, but your state in life. I've been called by God to a very high calling, and that is to be an adorer of the Blessed Sacrament and to live a contemplative life. My obligation is different than yours, see? Because a fault for me is greater than a fault for you. Why? Because I have more light. I have more opportunities to be holy, to be good. And so when I fail, the Lord said that in St. Luke's Gospel, to whom much is given, much is required. And then he added something else. He said, to whom much is given on trust, even more is required. Okay? God has given me much on trust, and if I don't share it with you, so I have to go to confession every week. Since I'm in television, my list every week gets bigger and bigger and bigger and bigger. It's the truth. That's the sad part about it. It's true. So I would say, sweetheart, that you should go once a month. Why? Because every time you go to confession, you receive grace. Jesus says, I absolve you of all your sin. Secondly, you get the power to overcome it the next time. See? And it is a sacrament. Don't let anybody tell you you can write them on a piece of paper and burn them. That's a hogwash. You're not forgiven. I don't know where we got this piece of paper business. Did you ever think what would happen if somebody, a window opened and a wind came along and all these half-burned papers are flying in the air? Wouldn't that be something, huh? For you, I would say once a month. We have another call. Hello?
2: Hello?
0: Where are you from?
2: I'm from Florida, Mother Angelica. My name is Mario Claudio.
0: And what is your question?
2: Well, I'm one of those retirees that you just was talking about. and my wife is so... My wife has been so compassionate to allow me to hang around the house. And we've been married for 39 years. I'm Italian and she's Irish. So you can imagine what's going on.
0: Yeah.
2: But I was raised a Catholic, Mother, and I've received my communion and confirmation so far back I don't want to admit it because I'm 66 years old. And my wife, as compassionate as she is, she would love me to go back to the Catholic Church again, but since she was divorced once, I won't be able to go back and receive communion or anything. And I wanted you to maybe pray for us and give us a little information, as much as you can, on how we should go about doing it. Because I really have, I'm a Catholic in my heart and always will be.
0: And I'm glad to hear that. And I know our dear Lord wants you to come back with greater desire than even you have. I don't know the circumstances of your wife's divorce, and I think you need to go to a good priest who is at the tribunal, the diocesan tribunal, and find out. There are many circumstances in maybe her life or her previous married life that might allow you to go to communion. I don't know those, but that would be my first step. The second step would be, please go to Mass. Go to Mass. Now, if you're 66 years old and you've been married, how long you say you've been married? 39 years. I have to watch how you say the next thing now. You can begin to live as brother and sister and both go back to Mass and both go back to confession and both go back to communion. Hey, you're 66, you know? You've been married 39 years. Seems to me it's time to make a sacrifice. You wanted the truth, so there it is. I think you need to be... I'll make a bet. I'll make a bet that your life will be so enhanced, so fulfilled, if you can do that. The grace will be unbelievable. Because I think we live in very, very serious times. I think things will happen like that. And I'm not doom and gloom. Even nature is beginning to rebel against the sin that is upon it. There's floods where there were never floods. Hurricanes and tornadoes everywhere and earthquakes. Places in Mexico and lower part of the southern part of California haven't had rain in 4 years. There's all kinds of signs that we don't want to hear, we don't want to see. We don't want to see the signs. I think you would rejoice the heart of Jesus. Oh, some of you will say to me, oh, you don't know what you're talking about. Yeah, I do. You're talking about eternal salvation, and any sacrifice in this world is worth it. You think about it, will you? I would try the first. I would go to Mass every day, and our dear Lord will be so pleased with your longing to receive Him in community, in your heart, rather. So, in the meantime, I'm very happy that you live happily together for all these years. That alone should give you the courage to do what I just suggested. We have another call. Hello?
3: Hello, Mother Angelica.
0: Yeah, where are you from?
3: I'm from Ohio.
0: Oh, good. And what is your question?
3: Mother, I'm a new convert of the church, and my daughter is 19 and moved in with her boyfriend, and I told her how I felt about that.
0: Right.
3: With her not being Catholic, she doesn't quite understand, but she knows I didn't approve of it, and now she's pregnant. And they were going to get married next July, and since she's become pregnant, his family is wanting them to get married, and she doesn't want to get married because the old saying that she had to get married. And I would like your advice on how do I go about advising her. I know that it was one mistake for her to move in with this young man. Is it another mistake to marry him because she's pregnant? I don't want to put her in spot in a marriage that's not going to work out.
0: Well, you see, that's once we disobey the Lord, it just keeps going down. Right now, she has to be very concerned about her baby. And I take it she's keeping it, and I thank God for that. And I think you need to thank God and thank her for keeping that baby. I would wait to see if they really love each other. It's a very difficult thing to say, get married. You got to find out, are they really for each other? And you need counseling. You need to go to a priest and ask, get a good priest who will tell you the truth. Please don't go to anyone who's going to tell you what you want to hear. I think that's unfair, and you're not kidding God, so why are you even thinking about it? What you need to do is to concentrate now on the baby. It's there. She needs time to pray, to be forgiven by the Lord. He needs time to take on responsibility. And they got to be sure that this was not just a pleasure thing, that they really want to live with each other forever and ever and ever. Not just to give them baby a name. Be sure. You need some counseling from someone who knows you, knows your daughter, and knows this boy. As you said, two mistakes, two wrongs don't make a right. It may be right. Didn't start out that way. So you have to wonder if they have the maturity and the common sense to get married. You know, a couple may want to get married, but you got to go through all kinds of things today in the church. Why? Because the church is a mother. And she wants to be sure you know what you're getting into, that these people are compatible, and they're going to stay married. You see? Now, you say, well, if she doesn't marry, doesn't she have to move out? Yeah, I would think they would catch on by now. What do you need? A ton of bricks to fall on you? She must leave him now. You can't be living together and having babies. Well, I would think, no. Yeah, marriage is a very serious thing. This idea that, well, I'm not going to get married. How do I know I'm going to be happy with this guy so I live with him? You give your body, you give your soul up, you give everything that God has given you to be beautiful, you make it ugly, and then you say, well, we might as well stay this way. No, she's got to leave. She's got to leave and be alone and bear that baby with loving care. Then you can think of something else. But she can't continue living like that. She commits one sin after another. And what can you do about it? You could advise her. Support her with love, but not condone what she's doing. That's the problem. And that's such a fine line, isn't it? Huh? But we can be firm with love. I would plead with her to move out. And if she doesn't, I'd pray very hard for both of them. We have another call. Hello?
4: Hello, Mother. My name is Evelyn, and I'm calling from California.
0: Thank you. What is your question?
4: My question is, I'm concerned about a situation that involves some of my friends. They are getting into following, let's say, it's a Protestant evangelist who's becoming very popular. And they're all practicing Catholics. And they go to his crusades. And they support him by their presence, and some of them also support him financially. Now, I see that, you know, the Holy Spirit seems to work very powerfully through him. We have had one friend who was cured of very serious multiple sclerosis at one of his crusades. But he, how can I put it? His doctrine conflicts with ours, especially like a cornerstone of our faith. He does not believe in the Trinity, for one thing. And he has said that, you know, that God, there's one person in God, and he gives this nice little explanation. But my question really is, can we support him even by our presence, because his faith does conflict with ours? And we would basically be helping him spread a doctrine that is not of our faith, but what the church teaches us.
0: Well, I think when people of our faith go around looking, we're not feeding them. That's the first bad thing. If we fed our people with the beautiful truths in the church, they wouldn't go around seeking it somewhere else. If you have a big banquet table here, and there's every kind of fruit, every kind of meat, every kind of dessert, every kind of bread, potatoes, full. But you hide it in a corner, then if somebody says a good meal, There's potatoes and vegetables and meat and ice cream. They're going to go for it. The bad part of it is there's another table that our liberal brothers supply. That table has one chicken on it. No wings and no legs. A little bit of white meat on one side. That's the liberal church. They got a almost naked chicken on their table. Now the bad part of it is, I can understand that when somebody looks at that naked chicken, they go over where their meal is. But it doesn't take away their responsibility of seeking the table that has everything on it. To whom much is given, much is required. And I wish that were not the case, but it is in many. But also, you have to tell them they run the risk of losing their faith. And no good speaker, I don't care who he is worth that. You also lose, or you have a good chance of losing, your love for our Blessed Mother, your faith in our Blessed Mother, and you lose you run the risk of losing the Eucharist. Ecumenism means that I love my brother no matter who they are, where they are. They can be Baptist, Presbyterian, Jehovah's Witness, anybody. We must love them because they're our brothers and we share the same Father. But I do not love them when I give up the very, very guts that keeps me going. We cannot share doctrine. We can share love. That's what ecumenism means. You know, 75-80% of this network, all the employees, they're not Catholic. They think Catholic. And they know I love them. And I would do anything for them. But I can't change my faith. I can't give up Jesus and the Eucharist for anybody. That's not love. So, I wish we had more time. Accept the mercy of God, will you? And you can be merciful to me. Here it comes, folks. By putting us between your gas and electric bill. That worked in that very fine, don't you think? Yeah. Because we need it. You know, the Lord is doing awesome, wonderful things. Somebody threatened the other day, said, Mother, if you use awesome once more, I'm going to stop giving you contributions. Well, stop, buddy, because I think God is awesome. And so are you. Because you've been generous all these many, many, many years. That's faithfulness, you know? And I love you for that. Because without you, we'd have a hard time. So be generous. And be merciful, the Lord promised. Be merciful and you will receive mercy. Be truthfully compassionate, and you will receive compassion from the Lord. But understand one thing. Jesus, Son of God, longs, waits, desires your repentance so that he can overflow and just pour his love and mercy upon you. So please, go to confession, will you? If you're mad at your wife before you go to bed, or she's mad at you, apologize. Never go to bed angry. Oh, that would not be good. Well, I love you, and God loves you so much more. Bye now. See you tomorrow.
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7: This Monsignor Tom Richter of the Diocese of Bismarck, serving Queen of Peace Parish in Dickinson, North Dakota. On the third Sunday of Lent, we read the Gospel of Jesus cleansing the temple. As we all know, the temple Jesus desires to cleanse is not a building, but our hearts. And he cleanses them not by repressing what's inside of them, not by abolishing what's inside of the heart, but by ordering it. I once read that the Hoover Dam was the most destructive river in the United States. It destroyed more crops, more property, more livestock than any other. It did more bad than any river in our country. And then the Hoover Dam was constructed. And this same river, with the same energy, with the same force, was now ordered, channeled, redirected. And that same body of water now irrigates more crops than any river in our country. What once did the most bad now does the most good, because it is ordered. Jesus does the same thing with the human heart. As the second preface of Lent says, that Lent is a sacred time which God uses to free us from disordered affections. And he can do that if we give him access. And we give Jesus access to the disordered affections in our hearts by prayer, penance, and almsgiving. And so, dear people, I wish to give you a word of encouragement on this third week of Lent to continue your generosity to the Lord, so that he may order our hearts and purify them, so that we may arrive at Easter rejoicing in the encounter with the risen Christ. God bless you.
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9: This is Lavinia Spirito for Catholic Way Bible Study. In Matthew chapter 16, Jesus asks his disciples, "Who do men say that the Son of Man is?" They reply, "Some say John the Baptist, others say Elijah, and others Jeremiah or one of the prophets." Then Jesus presses them, "Who do you say that I am?" The disciples try to dodge the question, responding with what other people are saying about Jesus. In our world today, does the same, calling Jesus a good teacher or a good man in the wrong place at the wrong time. Some even dismiss him as a myth or a legend. But the Lord is asking us for our answer. Who do you say that I am? Not what academia, entertainment, culture, or politics have to say. You. It is your choice and your Holy Spirit-inspired answer. What do you say?
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11: In what way hasn't he? 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

0: It is Tuesday, the 15th of September. It's the Feast of Our Lady of Sorrows. Let's pray St. Bonaventure's prayer to the Sorrowful Mother in the name of the Father, and the Son, and the Holy Spirit. O Most Holy Virgin, Mother of our Lord Jesus Christ, by the overwhelming grief you experienced when you witnessed the martyrdom, crucifixion, and death of your divine Son, look upon me with the eyes of compassion, and awaken in my heart a tender commiseration for those sufferings, as well as a sincere detestation of my sins, in order that, being disengaged from all undue affection for the passing joys of this earth, I may sigh after the eternal Jerusalem, and that henceforward all my thoughts and all my actions may be directed towards this one most desirable object, honor, glory, and love to our divine Lord Jesus Christ. I ask this through Christ our Lord. Amen. It is the Feast of Our Lady of Sorrows. Pray for us. The Sunrise Morning Show here on the EWTN Global Catholic Radio Network. I'm Matt Swaim. Anna Mitchell has news. Paul Lachman at the controls. And up this hour, we'll catch up with canon lawyer Father Philip Michael Tangora after the news. Easy enough for me to say. Marlon De La Torre will talk more about Our Lady of Sorrows on this, her feast day. Well, I was at the Seton Shrine this weekend talking to all kinds of people connected with the causes of saints in the making. I got to talk to one of the brand spanking new causes that has been sort of approved for exploration, at least at the diocesan level. Art Bennett will discuss Thomas Vanderwoody, who is from Virginia. So we'll talk about the possible sainthood of a Virginia man. And then Gary Machuda along at the end of the hour to share more prophecies of the Messiah. So stay with us if you can. Right now, it is 2 minutes past the hour. Here's Anna Mitchell with news.
1: Good morning. The Trump administration's attempt to restrict mail-in voting will not be considered by the Supreme Court. The High Court said yesterday it would not be considering the emergency application to block a lower court ruling that had said the regulation was most likely unlawful. The decision blocks the U.S. Postal Service from implementing the new restrictions from going into effect. President Trump is pushing back against growing calls for more guardrails on artificial intelligence. Mark Mayfield reports.
2: In a Truth Social post, Trump said, "The only control or guardrails that AI needs is a strong and smart, high IQ president, and the USA has that in spades." He went on to say, "There is a sick conspiracy going on against AI and data centers, and the only one that is happy about it is China." His comments come as some have expressed major concerns about AI advancement, including Anthropic CEO Dario Amodei and House Minority Leader Hakeem Jeffries. Last week, a former Anthropic researcher claimed that the people building AI earnestly believe that it could kill us all by the end of the decade. I'm Mark Mayfield.
1: The relentless storms expected to pummel the Midwest this week are starting to fire up. Major cities across the region like Chicago, Milwaukee, Des Moines, and Omaha are expected to get hit hard until Thursday. Pope Leo yesterday revoked a COVID-era motu proprio from Pope Francis that had cut the salaries of cardinals and other senior officials in the Roman Curia. In the document, the Holy Father says the salary containment measures can be brought to an end in the certainty that the institutions of the Holy See and Vatican City-State will continue through different means their commitment to ensuring economic sustainability. Also yesterday, the Holy Father issued a chirograph to expand the Vatican Apostolic Archives and the Vatican Apostolic Library. The Holy Father celebrated his birthday yesterday at the Apostolic Archives and Apostolic Library in the Vatican, inaugurating the Aqua Catastrophe and Wonder exhibition there. In his address, the Holy Father highlighted the importance of these two institutions. From Vatican Radio, Kelsey Gussie reports.
3: While a library can be seen as a restful, quiet place, Pope Leo highlighted that a book also awakens a restlessness, feeding the desire and daring to search. St. Augustine, he pointed out, is an example of this dynamic. Through reading the letter of St. Paul, the Bishop of Hippo's doubt disappeared. In the same way, the Pope noted, "You helped the Church and humanity to reach the depths of the desire. Furthermore, he asked, how can we describe the Pope's library? Using a metaphor, Pope Leo called the Apostolic Library a heart.
4: Il palpito del cuore è il simbolo della vita.
3: A beating heart is a symbol of life, and it results from two opposing movements, a contraction and a relaxation, a movement towards the center and another towards the periphery. The Pope's library remains alive as long as it maintains these two movements. The contraction of the library is that it continues to be a place characterized by quiet, discretion, respect, and care. But it is not simply a place full of books. Rather, it is a place built by relationships, exchange, and sharing of ideas. The Apostolic Library also lives through this relaxation. In the room dedicated to his predecessor, Pope Leo remembered the role of Pope Leo XIII in the time of the Industrial Revolution, which included opening the Vatican archives up to scholars around the world and giving wider access to the library. In this, Pope Leo highlighted, the Apostolic Library bears witness to the Church's ancient and ever-new cultural openness. Inaugurating this current cycle of exhibitions is confirmation of this tradition. The Pope urged the staff of the Vatican Archives and Library to continue this and challenge them to be faithful to the past and to the future, to use the languages and means relevant to their work, and to find new ways to achieve reconciliation. I'm Kelsey Gussie.
1: And the Chiefs blew out the Broncos 31-10 in Monday Night Football in Kansas City. Kenneth Walker III exploded for 173 rushing yards and a touchdown. Patrick Mahomes tossed two touchdowns and a pick in his return from a knee injury. Bo Nix, on the other side, struggled a bit for Denver after throwing for 131 yards and committing two turnovers.
0: Well, so if the Chiefs are back, that's trouble for everybody. That's trouble for everybody.
1: Mm-hmm.
0: Which, by the way, I think, correct me if I'm wrong, I think Bo Nix has the shortest name in NFL history.
1: Wouldn't surprise me.
0: It's just five letters long.
1: Is Bo his given name? Like,
0: it might
1: formal
0: be. I don't know.
1: Given name? Or is Bo like a nickname?
0: I mean, I've known some Bos, but they're B-E-A-U-X's.
1: Yeah.
0: This is just B-O.
1: X? You know what? Well, I don't know any Bos, but I would have thought that it would be B-E-A-U without the X.
0: Well, there's that too, but that's, I think...
1: Bo with an
0: Will
1: X.
0: Is,
1: wouldn't that be
0: that,
1: like
0: that's what
1: plural?
0: Will is to you. I don't know. I have no idea.
1: I'm pretty sure.
0: Will is your Bo, but like a guy named Bo, if he's from Louisiana, is probably B-E-A-U-X.
1: Really?
0: Anna Mitchell. This is the one time I got French right and you didn't. I'm going to celebrate this victory like the Chiefs celebrating their victory over the Broncos.
1: Okay.
0: It's 8 minutes past the hour. Father Philip Michael Tangora now joins us, and he is a pastor and a canon lawyer who joins us from the Diocese of Patterson, and he is here to talk about a specific incident that actually variations of it have come up over the years, the idea of erasing your baptismal record or undoing your baptism. Father Tangora, good morning. What is the latest on this?
5: Good morning. Yes, we've spoken about this previously, and the situation is that after this case has gone through the courts in Brussels, in Belgium, what wound up happening is this singular person is now pushing it to the level of appeal at the European Court on Human Rights and dealing with whether or not they can force the Catholic Church to expunge the records of this person's baptism. Now, the church is arguing that a registry is not showing that that person is Catholic. It's recording the historical event of their baptism. That, yes, historically they were baptized, which, as you may know, comes with certain legal effects in the Catholic Church. So, for instance, let's say this person later on wants to get married to a Catholic. Well, if their baptismal record is expunged, there'll be no way of knowing whether or not that would actually be a sacramental marriage, because the reality of baptism is that it imparts a sacramental character, which is a permanent, indelible mark on the soul. So whether or not that person wants to be Catholic or not is regardless the fact that they have been baptized. It's sort of like the fact that a few years ago, there were some people who were trying to sue their parents because their parents had them circumcised. We kind of, at a certain point, have to say that this is also an argument of parental rights. Do parents get to make permanent decisions that affect a child's life? Whether or not it's actually a physical reality, such as circumcision, which is the equivalent in Judaism to baptism in Christianity.
0: Yeah, Paul even talks about how baptism fulfills circumcision as the new sign of the covenant.
5: Correct. And so here we have a situation. Does a parent have the right to make these decisions? This is really also a parental rights argument, not just an issue of religious liberty. Because if the parent is choosing, I want my child to be baptized, well, then that historic event has occurred, regardless of whether or not later on in life, once that child is now an adult, they choose, oh, I don't want to be Catholic. Fine, then don't be Catholic and enjoy hell. But the reality is that you were baptized. It's a historic event, regardless of whether or not you choose to participate in that religion. And we have to get away from this notion also of registration. Registration does not exist in canon law. Your being in the territory of a particular parish church makes you a parishioner of that parish, canon 518. And canon 528 also puts upon the pastor that he is responsible for the pastoral care of those who aren't Catholic but within his territory. So even those who are not outwardly, visibly showing signs of Catholic faith, of sacramental communion and being subject to the pastor is responsible for all those within the territory of his parish, regardless of their religion, regardless of their non-religious practice. He is responsible. So whether or not you're even outwardly expressing Catholic faith, if you live in the territory of Parish X, you are a parishioner of Parish X.
0: Well, there's this other interesting reality, and this comes into our work all the time at the Coming Home Network, is that the Catechism is very clear that anyone who is baptized is in a real but imperfect communion with the Catholic Church, because Correct. We recognize one baptism. So that's why when someone is baptized and they come into the church, we don't refer to them as a convert. We talk about them as coming into
5: being
0: full
5: fully
0: communion.
5: Received. Yeah.
0: Now, we use the word convert just colloquially because it's shorter than saying, oh, I'm a baptized Christian from another ecclesial communion who was received into full communion with the Catholic Church. The word convert covers that, you know, a little bit more simply. But that being said, there are a whole bunch of other implications. Like, let's say, for instance, your great-grandkids want to become Catholic, and they think, what if I look back through my family history to find out my parish records, the history of my family's relationship to the church? There's all kinds of things that are implications.
5: It affects marriage, the validity of marriage.
0: All kinds
5: it affects
0: of stuff.
5: A lot of stuff, yes.
0: Yeah, you can't just erase history, as it were. So appreciate the catechesis and the canon law related to it. Of course, once you're baptized, that's a mark you can't rub off. You can
5: Correct.
0: Go all the way to hell with it if you
5: exactly.
0: reject the implications of it. But a baptism, it leaves a mark. So,
5: yep. Thomas Aquinas said that your baptismal character is to your glory in heaven or to your shame in hell.
0: Boom. There it is. Thomas Aquinas with the mic drop. Baba Tangor, we've got This Is Our Faith, your book, linked at sunrisemorningshow.com. Have a great day. We'll talk to you soon.
5: All right. God bless, everybody.
0: All right. We got headlines coming up next. Stay with us if you can. It's a quarter past.
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0: 17 past, here's Anna with headlines.
1: Pope Leo today has appointed a new bishop for the Diocese of Metuchen, New Jersey, and has accepted the retirement of the Bishop of Shreveport, Louisiana. The Holy Father yesterday revoked a COVID-era motu proprio from Pope Francis that had cut the salaries of cardinals and senior officials in the Roman Curia. He also issued a paragraph to expand the Vatican Apostolic Archives and the Vatican Apostolic Library.
0: Well, we need Father Tangora on just to translate that last sentence.
1: I know, right?
0: So, but Anna next Mitchell, time. It was exciting.
1: Next
0: time. So on Sunday, we had our very first OCIA class at my parish.
1: Mm-hmm.
0: And to give you kind of a sense, you know, you get kind of the anecdotal stuff from parish to parish and diocese to diocese. So I've been doing OCIA at my parish for about a decade.
1: Mm-hmm.
0: Historically, it's a small but steady number of people every year. We're kind of on the rural outskirts of the D.C. area, so not a huge parish, kind of a smaller group. It's like a little small town in the D.C. suburbs.
1: Is that even possible? But okay.
0: It is possible, because I live it. But 2023 was the biggest class I'd worked with so far, and then 2024 we had a couple more, and 2025 was slightly bigger than that, and this year is by far the biggest. And so there's been some cool growth out there, and I sort of threw that out on social media and heard from people who are saying they have like 130 in their class.
1: Wow.
0: Or like 180 in their class. That's, or they're having to split up and do multiple classes for the
1: unreal.
0: Year.
1: Unreal.
0: I think A&M. Wow. Yeah, so I'm trying to remember how many Texas A&M, which is of course
1: college town.
0: You know, a college town, but it's a college with this idea of, you know, Catholicism is kind of like it's a secular college, but the campus ministry is so massive there that it tends to be, you know, the kind of place where people treat it like a Catholic college.
1: Sure.
0: But they have, let's see, I want to say they had something like 600 in their OCIA this year, something like that.
1: What?
0: Really? So there's
1: wow.
0: there's lots of stuff going on. So I just want to throw it out there. If you are involved in OCIA at any level, whether as a leader or whether you're going through it yourself, maybe you're even going through it the second time, head over to the Coming Home Network. We have tons of free stuff for you, including something like 1,800 conversion stories. So if you go to chnetwork.org/OCIA or stuff for your parish at chnetwork.org/parish.
1: That's a good place, would imagine. I mean, just based on conversations that you and I have had, you know, like, you know how to speak the language. It's not mm-hmm. just about getting a question answered.
0: No.
1: It's about being able to think through it in the way that your mind was formed as a Protestant.
0: You need somebody
1: right?
0: who can speak Catholicism with your accent.
1: There you go. That's it.
0: It's like Peter at Pentecost and the disciples doing their things and the people in the crowd saying, how is it that we are able to understand them in our own language?
1: Yeah, because it's one thing to have a, you know, have a question answered about the Virgin Mary, but...
0: It's another thing to where, like, a Nazarene shows up in your OCIA class, and you're like, well, I know what a Protestant is, sort of. I don't know what a Nazarene is. Well, go to chnetwork.org and type in Nazarene. You can get a few dozen stories of people who were Nazarenes
1: cool.
0: who became Catholic mm-hmm. to share with them. 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
12: 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In a word, sentimentality prevails. 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We cannot reason through issues because we wouldn't want to be mean. But Christ wants more for us than to be subject to sentimentality. 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John 8:32 says, "Then you will know the truth, and the truth will set you free."
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1: 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He's Senior Director of the Department of Evangelization for the Diocese of Columbus. He writes at knowingisdoing.org, author of the new book, Teaching Toward Heaven. Good morning, Marlon. Go Bucks.
14: Good morning, Annie. Go Bucks.
1: So we are talking today about Our Lady of Sorrows, and she's got the September 15th feast day today, as well as the entire month of September in the church, which I think should indicate to us her importance as a model of holiness for us, the faithful. So there are these seven sorrows of Mary that we commemorate under this title, Our Lady of Sorrows. These were things, Marlon, that she kind of signed up for in a way at the Annunciation, don't you think?
14: It appears that way, and that's what's revealed in the scripture. Her role is significant in the fact that obviously through her Immaculate Conception, the Annunciation, and then the reality of what that entails, is she's intimately part of something great, and God chose her for that. Obviously, she was prepared for that. But what we see here is the beauty of Mary as obviously a maiden, as a disciple, as a witness, but also somebody who says freely of her own will, yes to this path she's about to take as the mother of God. And so in that path, you see both the exercise of your humanity, bearing the Christ child, but also experiencing the profound love of God through her son and what she will witness through our Lord's divinity through her son. And one of those things is pain. One of those things is suffering. And that she's going to be called to be at every step through that suffering. And because of her sanctity and holiness, this really lays the, I think, groundwork of her being a model for us, and obviously as Mother of God, as the Immaculate Conception, as the God-bearer. But it's even more profound regarding her witness to her son and how she stands by him through everything.
1: But she didn't go looking for suffering. I think that there, you know, sometimes we can get this idea that Catholicism and this idea of redemptive suffering, like we go looking for it, right?
14: Correct.
1: And that's not what our Blessed Mother did. But in her fiat, she was willing to accept her cross. Well, her cross is, right? Yeah. I mean, her fiat and this total trust in the Lord allowed for her to accept the crosses as they came.
14: Oh, absolutely. I mean, she wasn't basically begging for suffering in that context. What she was open to was the gift that required her to see God through her son.
1: Crosses as they came.
14: Oh, absolutely. I mean, she wasn't basically begging for suffering in that context. What she was open to was

0: what her son will endure, but still endured it with him anyway. And that's very significant, very profound. And so when you look at that, Mary's reception of the suffering of her son is a gift. And she understands that gift, and she receives it even at the foot of the cross, even after his resurrection. Could you imagine the flight to Egypt? Her mind, what is going on? What did I just walk into? Why am I being sent away? Why do I have to hide? But all these things come back to God's love, his mercy, and that there is a plan for this. And she understood that, and so she embraced it very lovingly, obediently.
1: Well, you've got a post about this over at Knowing Is Doing, and you mention Guardini's book, The Lord, yeah. Romano Guardini. How does he talk about Our Lady of Sorrows?
0: I mean, he talks about just the evidence of her grief, which I think is very profound. People look at grief as being a negative, and it really isn't. You see how Mary embraces on a human level the danger she will encounter in protecting her son, the Son of God. But he really paints this beautiful picture of this grief of trust, and that the encounter of darkness that she's going to literally walk into is going to be destroyed, all right? That her sorrow actually is a gift, that the sorrow allows her to see the depth of who God is, but also sees the horror of man's willingness to kill, to destroy something that they cannot understand or refuse to understand. And so this is important to understand the seven sorrows of Mary, that she also saw the calamity of what man is willing to do when he denies God, that he's willing to kill. And so our mother endured this in a very profound way. And that's something we can't forget, that she, as a mother of God, saw everything. And so that gives sheds light to who she is.
1: You can read more about Our Lady of Sorrows as one who can lead us to holiness over at Marlon's website, knowingisdoing.org, which you can find linked in our show notes for today at sonrisemorningshow.com. 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Marlon, really appreciate the conversation today. Thank you so much, and go Bucks.
0: Thank you, Annie. Go Bucks.
1: 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Half past the hour now on the Sunrise Morning Show. It's time for news. Pope Leo today has appointed a new bishop for the Diocese of Metuchen, New Jersey. The Vatican today announced that the Holy Father has chosen Bishop Michael Saporito to fill the vacancy left when Bishop James Cecchio was appointed as the Archbishop of New Orleans. Up until now, Bishop Saporito has been serving as an auxiliary bishop in the Archdiocese of Newark. Also today, the Holy Father accepted the retirement of the Bishop of Shreveport, Louisiana, Bishop Francis Malone, but did not appoint a successor. The Trump administration's attempt to restrict mail-in voting will not be considered by the Supreme Court. The High Court said yesterday it would not be considering the emergency application to block a lower court ruling that had said the regulation was most likely unlawful. The decision blocks the U.S. Postal Service from implementing the new restrictions from going into effect. President Trump is pushing back against growing calls for more guardrails on AI. Mark Mayfield reports.
2: Post, Trump said, the only control or guardrails that AI needs is a strong and smart, high IQ president, and the USA has that in spades. He went on to say there is a sick conspiracy going on against AI and data centers, and the only one that is happy about it is China. His comments come as some have expressed major concerns about AI advancement, including Anthropic CEO Dario Amodei and House Minority Leader Hakeem Jeffries. Last week, a former Anthropic researcher claimed that the people building AI earnestly believe that it could kill us all by the end of the decade. I'm Mark Mayfield.
1: Pope Leo yesterday revoked a COVID-era motu proprio from Pope Francis that had cut the salaries of cardinals and senior officials in

0: the Roman Curia. In the document, the Holy Father says the salary containment measures can, quote, be brought to an end in the certainty that the institutions of the Holy See and Vatican City-State will continue through different means their commitment to ensuring economic sustainability. Also yesterday, the Holy Father issued what's known as a Curagraph to expand the Vatican Apostolic Archives and the Vatican Apostolic Library, and he announced the decision during a speech yesterday at the Apostolic Archives and Apostolic Library in the Vatican. He paid a visit there to inaugurate the Aqua Catastrophe and Wonder exhibition. From Vatican Radio, Kelsey Gussie has more.
1: Pensando ad una biblioteca,
2: while the library can be seen as a restful, quiet place, Pope Leo highlighted that a book also awakens a restlessness, feeding the desire and daring to search. St. Augustine, he pointed out, is an example of this dynamic. Through reading the letter of St. Paul, the Bishop of Hippo's doubt disappeared. In the same way, the Pope noted, you helped the Church and humanity to reach the depths of the desire. Furthermore, he asked, how can we describe the Pope's library? Using a metaphor, Pope Leo called the Apostolic Library a heart.
1: Il palpito del cuore è il simbolo della vita.
2: A beating heart is a symbol of life, and it results from two opposing movements, a contraction and a relaxation, a movement towards the center and another towards the periphery. The Pope's library remains alive as long as it maintains these two movements. The contraction of the library is that it continues to be a place characterized by quiet, discretion, respect, and care. But it is not simply a place full of books. Rather, it is a place built by relationships, exchange, and sharing of ideas. The Apostolic Library also lives through this relaxation. In the room dedicated to his predecessor, Pope Leo remembered the role of Pope Leo XIII in the time of the Industrial Revolution, which included opening the Vatican archives up to scholars around the world and giving wider access to the library. In this, Pope Leo highlighted, the Apostolic Library bears witness to the Church's ancient and ever-new cultural openness. Inaugurating this current cycle of exhibitions is confirmation of this tradition. The Pope urged the staff of the Vatican Archives and Library to continue this and challenge them to be faithful to the past and to the future, to use the languages and means relevant to their work, and to find new ways to achieve reconciliation. I'm Kelsey Gussie.
0: That's the news on the Sunrise Morning Show. It's 35 minutes past. The Sunrise.
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8: The Sunrise Morning Show continues, and it's great to welcome back Art Bennett, who is known for a bunch of different things and many hats he's worn over the years, including author of The Temper Hunt God Gave You, and he's also involved with the story of Thomas Vanderwoody. And if you're not familiar with it, you will, I think, be very moved by it. Art, welcome back to the show.
9: Thank you very much, Matt. Great to talk to you.
8: All right, so I've been sort of careful in how I describe Thomas Vanderwoody and, and what his status is, because you and I are meeting at a group event that's been hosted by the Seton Shrine for people who are on the road to canonization. Now, where is Thomas in this process, and does he have any kind of official status in the eyes of the church?
9: He doesn't have any official status, but he's in the process. We have submitted something to the Dicastery in Rome through the permission of our bishop, Bishop Michael Burbage at the Diocese of Arlington. And Bishop Burbage just this week has put out an edict. An edict is a proclamation that we're going to go forward. He's going to go forward with a cause for Thomas Vanderwoody, and he's welcoming any comments from people, pro or con, about the life of Thomas Vanderwoody, so a prudent decision can be made and information can be given to the Dicastery in Rome.
8: So I know very little about the life of Thomas Vanderwoody, but the reason that he has caught the attention and the hearts of so many is because of his heroic sacrifice. I wonder if you could maybe share that particular aspect of his story, and then we could maybe back up and talk about the kind of man he was that led him to that kind of act.
9: Sure. Well, in his later years, he became a farmer. He was always been a farmer, but he was working on the farm, and he had seven sons, no daughters and seven sons, and his youngest son was named Joseph, and Joseph had intellectual and developmental disabilities, which used to be called Down syndrome. But anyhow, so they were very close. He was out doing work on the farm, noticed Joseph was gone, had a sense something was wrong, and then discovered that he had fallen into the cistern on the farm. And when he fell into the cistern, he couldn't get out. And what Tom knew, because he was a farmer from South Dakota in his younger years, he knew not only was it dirty and filthy, but the gases were toxic and could kill someone. So he had someone to call 911, and then eventually he got into the cistern himself, got underneath his son, and pushed him up. And by the time the emergency crew got there, they were able to take his son Joseph out. But he, Thomas, died in the process of rescuing the son. His last words were, you pull, I'll push. And he got underneath him and never came out alive. Yeah. So he, his son's alive today, Joseph. That was a long shot too. But so that's that caught a lot of attention, the father would do that for his son. And that it caused an investigation into his whole life, which is part of what I'm involved in, is, and many others. And Bishop Burbage wants us to take a look at this man, because what preceded him in his life that he could have done something like that?
8: Well, there are all kinds of different ways to think about someone's holiness. You think about the things that led up to the heroic act. You think about the fruit that's born in the lives of the people, including the other sons that he raised. What are some of the things that you're paying attention to as part of telling this story of Thomas?
9: Well, you did mention, yeah, his oldest son, Tom, is a priest in the Diocese of Arlington. Well, when you look at Thomas Vanderwoody, you look at his virtues, both the faith, hope, and charity, and he was a man of very deep faith. You know, this is not an era that's known for having great fatherhood. You know, it's probably on the tack a lot. I'm sure that's a topic that comes up. But they took tremendous responsibility in raising their sons. They moved from Georgia to Virginia because they thought there was a good Catholic school in Virginia that would be better than the one that they had in Georgia. And for that reason, he moved them. So the faith was always central. His family always went to Holy Hour every week. They said a family rosary every night. Even if the kids came home late from a 10 or 11 o'clock basketball game, they all waited. Here he comes, down on their knees. We say the rosary. Tremendous devotion to Mary. He was very fond of holy hours at 2 o'clock in the morning, because that's oftentimes when they were available and nobody can fill those slots. So he was a man of very devout prayer and service. He also coached basketball at a small Catholic school called Seton School, and also at Christendom College, where maybe most of his kids went to. So he was a man of service, very humble, very quiet. I did know him myself. I'd met him. We happened to be in the same parish in Gainesville, Virginia, and he was part of the crew that took down the mountain. We didn't have a church yet, so we had it in the local public school hall. So that means you had to set it up every Sunday morning and take it down, and I was on the crew to help him take it down. And I complained quite a bit. I didn't like it. It took an hour and a half, and he never once complained. Then I found out that he was also that morning setting it up. So he was a man, very humble guy, but also very, very focused on the faith and very inspiring in many, many ways. Raised great sons. His sons, I guess, were part of his legacy and their families, a good Catholic family. So I think he's the kind of guy that can inspire many, many men and many, many fathers and many families to really live the faith and get strengthened by it.
8: And he died September 8th, 2008, as we just mentioned earlier. Now, there are a lot of sainthood causes and guilds that people have different levels of connection. Sometimes they've taken over the cause from someone who had the cause before and has since passed away, and it's still going. Some of these causes are for people who've been dead for a century or more, some of these American saints at least. You're in the unique position of being a guy who's doing the work on this for a guy you helped set up and tear down mass. Well, he didn't set it. He set it. You helped tear down mass. What's that like?
9: Well, you know, like I said, when I was doing it, I was reluctant. I said to my pastor, hey, I'll do anything to help. I didn't think he'd give me that job because I'm going to have to stay an hour and a half after mass on Sunday. I just compare him to me. I was kind of complaining, felt sorry for myself. You know, it's the last time I make an open request to a priest. But then as I got to know him and watched how he behaved, he really just did whatever needed to be done. For example, like at our parish, he was in charge of the altar servers. We didn't have like three or four altar servers up there on the altar. We sometimes had 25 or 30. And he really inspired them to serve Christ and to serve at the Mass. And of course, their parents would come and all that. So he was a great evangelist in a very, very subtle way.
10: Well, thanks so much, Art Bennett. That was one of the conversations, Anna Mitchell, that I was able to have. I have lots more to share from the experience at the Seton Shrine this weekend with their Saints on the Way event. They had the private event on Saturday where all these causes got to get together and compare notes. And then on Sunday of this past week, they kind of opened it up to the public so everybody could go to all the different booths. But Thomas Vanderwood, he didn't have a booth, because he doesn't have an official title attached to his name yet.
0: Sure.
10: So his cause Art was just mingling.
0: Like officially been opened.
10: Right. Exactly. So it is kind of a neat thing, though, to see. There were actually a couple of people who were in that world, because you look at some of the saints that were there, you know, like Father Vincent Capodanno's been in the mix for about 25 years. People have been working on his cause. You have other folks like, you know, Father Augustus Tolton, who people have been talking about for a long time, and others who are in the mix in that way. Or you look at Servant of God Adele Bryce from Our Lady of Champion. She died in 1896.
0: Yep.
10: But the idea that a guy who died in Northern Virginia in 2008 is being considered for sainthood is crazy.
0: Pretty cool.
10: Like Art helped, like, you know, do mass in a gym with this guy. Like, what a cool thing that the saints are just real live people that you can get to know. And who knows, you might be going to mass with one right now. You have no idea.
0: Maybe you are that person.
10: Maybe that's you.
0: We should make that a goal, you know? Like, I mean, it doesn't mean that we have to be prideful about it, but to live a life that would be a canonizable life.
10: I mean, here's the thing.
0: Why not?
10: The only people in heaven are saints. The church just happens to put a few of those people on the calendar.
0: Yeah.
10: Can we
0: live these virtues heroically? That should be the goal.
10: Well, you can find, I put a link to information about the cause of Thomas Vanderwoody in the show notes at sunrisemorningshow.com. I also put a comment in the event for our Facebook page. So if you go to our Facebook page, by the way, you can actually check out the daily shows as an event and sort of click I'm going, and that way you can get the reminder in the mornings that the show is happening. A little notification.
0: I'm going.
10: You're going.
0: I'm there.
10: You're here. I'm neither here nor there.
0: You are.
10: I'm here.
0: You're here.
10: Well, at any rate, sunrisemorningshow.com. 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Pass it around. Share the event. Get other people to listen. We're back after this. It's 14 till.
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0: Pope Leo has appointed a new bishop of Metuchen, New Jersey. He also has accepted the retirement of the bishop of Shreveport. And the Supreme Court will not consider the Trump administration's attempt to restrict mail-in voting.
10: News at the top and bottom of each hour every weekday morning here on the Sunrise Morning Show. It's 11 till. Joined now by Gary Machuda from Hands On Apologetics. He's got a book called Messiah, Old Testament Prophecies Fulfilled in Christ. Gary, good morning.
16: Morning, Matt.
10: So we're going to talk about Psalm 22 today, and a lot of people know the messianic prophecy at the very beginning of this because Jesus from the cross says, my God, why have you forsaken me? And he's quoting directly the first line from Psalm 22. But there's a lot more about messianic prophecy in this psalm, including bulls and lions and dogs, a full menagerie. Yes, oh my. So what is going on here?
16: And that's an important point too, because people sometimes take Jesus's line as somehow the Father abandoning the Son at the cross or something like that, which is absurd, really. He's quoting the psalm, which would be recited when people are suffering, but it's also a messianic song. And like you said, it describes the opposition that these enemies have against the king. And they're likened to various animals. And in fact, at the crescendo of this description, we have the words, they pierce my hands and my feet, which, of course, for Christians makes perfect sense because Christ's hands and feet were pierced. But there's also a little bit of a controversy behind this line because in Jewish translations, they don't render it, they pierce my hands and my feet, but they translate it like a lion. They're at my hands and my feet. And so the question for us is, well, what is it? Is it like a lion they're at hands and feet, or is it that they pierce this suffering servant's hands and feet? And it's a very subtle thing in Hebrew because the word can be rendered either like a lion or pierced. They pierce, depending on like some very slight adjustments on that word. And that really is the ultimate question. Now, there's a problem though, because if the actual reading is like a lion, we have a problem because there's no verb. It just says, like a lion, my hands and my feet. Like, okay, so what is like a lion that's being done.
10: Yeah, right? We got the subject. Where's the predicate?
16: Exactly. Yeah. So is the lion licking the hands and feet? Is it, you know, what
10: probably
16: exactly
10: not
16: is going on?
10: Knowing lions.
16: Right. So chances are it'd be like the lion is biting, which would be pierced, which essentially is the same thing, right? So in a way, it's almost a little bit of a tempest in a teapot. But there's actually a better way to solve this problem. And that is that this whole section here is what scholars call a chiasmus. And basically, it's kind of a poetic structure where things are mentioned in a certain order, and then it reaches its crescendo, and then the same things are mentioned in reverse order, right? And if you look at the different animals that are spoken of in Psalm 22, you have the bulls, the lions, the dogs, and then you have the line that were, it could be like a lion or like, or they pierce my hands and feet, that says, deliver my soul from the sword, and then it has dogs, lions, and bulls. So bulls, lion, dogs, then you have the crescendo, then dogs, lion, bulls. And this actually helps us solve the mystery of like how we should render this, because if this is like a lion, it throws the whole symmetry off, right? Because you have bulls, lions, dogs, lions, bulls, which isn't very parallel at all, right? So it would make more sense that it would say bulls, lions, dogs, and then they pierce my hands and my feet, dogs, lion, bulls. Then you retain the symmetry. But also, curiously enough, Matt, is there's also a symmetry here if you say they pierce my hands and my feet, because the parallel would be in verse 20, deliver my soul from the sword. So the sword
10: is for piercing.
16: Sword.
10: Yes.
16: Yes, and the body is pierced. His hands and feet are pierced. So there's actually a parallelism that's preserved if it's they pierce my hands and my feet, but the whole symmetry of this passage is broken if it's like a lion, if that makes any sense.
10: Oh, yeah, of course. And, you know, one of the things that's so cool about your book is that you've got, you know, massive chunks of this book that are all about prophecies that the people of Israel clearly identified as pointing forward to the Messiah. But then you got all this other stuff that you don't really realize it's a messianic prophecy until it happens. And Psalm 22 is loaded at that stuff with that stuff. I mean, as you continue to go through it, all who see me mock at me, they wag their heads. He committed his cause to the Lord. Let him deliver him. Let him rescue him, for he delights in him. This is what the bad thief says to Jesus, right?
16: Yeah,
10: or
16: right.
10: Things like, I am poured out like water. Right, my heart is like wax and melted within my breast. This is an image of what happens when Christ's side is pierced and water and blood flow out of his side, or even something as simple as they divide my garments among them and cast lots for my clothing. Well, that actually happened.
16: Yeah, exactly. Yeah, so it's truly amazing that like there are messianic prophecies like Psalm 22, where it almost paints this picture, right, of a suffering servant who is dying, is racked with pain. The hands and feet are pierced. The garments are being divided through casting lots. The king dies. And then ultimately, you know, there's something like a resurrection at the end of Psalm 22, right? That God does rescue the afflicted king. And all of the earth shall remember and turn to the Lord, and all the families of the nations shall worship before him. So this mysterious king that suffers, dies, his pierced hands and feet, his clothing was divided and cast lots. At his death, something's going to happen where all the nations are going to turn and worship the true God of Israel.
10: This is all just one psalm, and it's just one little section.
16: Yeah.
10: And Gary's book full of dozens and dozens of examples of passages from the Old Testament that point forward to the Christ. It's called Messiah, Old Testament Prophecies Fulfilled in Christ, and it's linked at sunrisemorningshow.com. Head on over to Gary's site as well, Hands-On Apologetics. Thanks so much, Gary. Have a great day.
16: Thanks. You too, Matt.
10: Yeah, you find Gary and all of our guests linked in the show notes at sunrisemorningshow.com. As I mentioned, we got information from the Diocese of Arlington on the cause of Thomas Vanderwoody, a possible saint from Virginia, and a lot more. So check out sunrisemorningshow.com. Check the show notes. Visit us on social media as well. Another full hour coming up after the break. It's 3 till.
11: This Monsignor Tom Richter of the Diocese of Bismarck, serving Queen of Peace Parish in Dickinson, North Dakota. On the third Sunday of Lent, we read the Gospel of Jesus cleansing the temple. As we all know, the temple Jesus desires to cleanse is not a building, but our hearts. And he cleanses them not by repressing what's inside of them, not by abolishing what's inside of the heart, but by ordering it. I once read that the Hoover Dam was the most destructive river in the United States. It destroyed more crops, more property, more livestock than any other. It did more bad than any river in our country. And then the Hoover Dam was constructed. And this same river, with the same energy, with the same force, was now ordered, channeled, redirected. And that same body of water now irrigates more crops than any river in our country. What once did the most bad now does the most good, because it is ordered. Jesus does the same thing with the human heart. As the second preface of Lent says, that Lent is a sacred time which God uses to free us from disordered affections. And he can do that if we give him access. And we give Jesus access to the disordered affections in our hearts by prayer, penance, and almsgiving. And so, dear people, I wish to give you a word of encouragement on this third week of Lent to continue your generosity to the Lord so that he may order our hearts and purify them so that we may arrive at Easter rejoicing in the encounter with the risen Christ. God bless you.
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0: Tuesday, the 15th of September, the Feast of Our Lady of Sorrows. Let's pray a portion of Psalm 100, which we'll hear at Mass today. In the name of the Father, and the Son, and the Holy Spirit. Sing joyfully to the Lord, all you lands. Serve the Lord with gladness. Come before Him with joyful song. Know that the Lord is God. He made us. His we are. We are His people, the flock He tends. Enter His gates with thanksgiving and His courts with praise. Give thanks to Him. Bless His name. For He is good, the Lord whose kindness endures forever, and His faithfulness to all generations. We are His people, the sheep of His flock. Glory be to the Father, and to the Son, and to the Holy Spirit, as it was in the beginning, is now, and ever shall be, world without end. Amen. Our Lady of Sorrows, pray for us. It is the Sunrise Morning Show. We are glad that you're spending a little time with us this morning here on the EWTN Global Catholic Radio Network. We are a production of Sacred Heart Radio in Cincinnati and coming to you through a vast network of affiliates growing all the time. I'm Matt Swaim. Anna Mitchell has news. Paul Lachman at the controls. And Sean McAfee will share more Eucharistic miracles with us. He, of course, has been going through his book, The Compendium of Eucharistic Miracles. Father Augustine Weta will share some more thoughts from the Rule of St. Benedict with us. Steve Ray is going to be along to talk about spikenard and myrrh in the Bible, a couple of interesting smells, perfumes, as it were. And then Chris McGregor will be along at the end of the hour to look at the Office of Readings with us, specifically an Office of Readings selection that is all about Our Lady of Sorrows. So stay with us if you can. Right now it is 2 minutes past. 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Here's Anna Mitchell.
1: Good morning. Pope Leo today has appointed a new bishop for the Diocese of Metuchen, New Jersey. The Vatican announced today the Holy Father has chosen Bishop Michael Saporito to fill a vacancy left when Bishop James Cecchio was appointed to be the coadjutor Archbishop of New Orleans almost a year ago, last September. Up until now, Bishop Saporito has been serving as an auxiliary bishop in the Archdiocese of Newark. Also today, the Pope has accepted the retirement of the Bishop of Shreveport, Louisiana, Bishop Francis Malone, but did not appoint a successor. The Supreme Court has decided to not hear an appeal from the Trump administration over mail-in voting. The High Court said yesterday it would not consider the emergency application to block a lower court ruling that had said the regulation was most likely unlawful. The decision blocks the U.S. Postal Service from implementing new restrictions from going into effect. President Trump is pushing back against growing calls for more guardrails on AI. Mark Mayfield reports.
2: In a Truth Social post, Trump said, "The only control or guardrails that AI needs is a strong and smart, high IQ president, and the USA has that in spades." He went on to say, "There is a sick conspiracy going on against AI and data centers, and the only one that is happy about it is China." His comments come as some have expressed major concerns about AI advancement, including Anthropic CEO Dario Amodei and House Minority Leader Hakeem Jeffries. Last week, a former Anthropic researcher claimed that the people building AI earnestly believe that it could kill us all by the end of the decade. I'm Mark Mayfield.
1: Pope Leo yesterday revoked a COVID-era motu proprio from Pope Francis that had cut the salaries of cardinals and senior officials in the Roman Curia. In the document, Pope Leo says the salary containment measures, quote, can be brought to an end in the certainty that the institutions of the Holy See and Vatican City-State will continue through different means their commitment to ensuring economic sustainability. Also yesterday, the Holy Father issued what's known as a chirograph to expand the Vatican Apostolic Archives and the Vatican Apostolic Library. It was a move that he touted in a visit to the Apostolic Archives and Apostolic Library at the Vatican. He did so celebrating his birthday and inaugurating the Aqua Catastrophe and Wonder exhibition there. From Vatican Radio, Kelsey Gussie has more.
3: Pensando ad una biblioteca,
4: While a library can be seen as a restful, quiet place, Pope Leo highlighted that a book also awakens a restlessness, feeding the desire and daring to search. St. Augustine, he pointed out, is an example of this dynamic. Through reading the letter of St. Paul, the Bishop of Hippo's doubt disappeared. In the same way, the Pope noted, you helped the Church and humanity to reach the depths of the desire. Furthermore, he asked, how can we describe the Pope's library? Using a metaphor, Pope Leo called the Apostolic Library a heart.
3: Il palpito del cuore è il simbolo della vita.
4: A beating heart is a symbol of life, and it results from two opposing movements, a contraction and a relaxation, a movement towards the center and another towards the periphery. The Pope's library remains alive as long as it maintains these two movements. The contraction of the library is that it continues to be a place characterized by quiet, discretion, respect, and care. But it is not simply a place full of books. Rather, it is a place built by relationships, exchange, and sharing of ideas. The Apostolic Library also lives through this relaxation. In the room dedicated to his predecessor, Pope Leo remembered the role of Pope Leo XIII in the time of the Industrial Revolution, which included opening the Vatican archives up to scholars around the world and giving wider access to the library. In this, Pope Leo highlighted, the Apostolic Library bears witness to the Church's ancient and ever-new cultural openness. Inaugurating this current cycle of exhibitions is confirmation of this tradition. The Pope urged the staff of the Vatican Archives and Library to continue this and challenge them to be faithful to the past and to the future, to use the languages and means relevant to their work, and to find new ways to achieve reconciliation. I'm Kelsey Gussie.
1: And Houston researchers are testing whether making music can help older adults keep their minds in tune as memory begins to fade. According to a new Rice University announcement, the Federal National Institute on Aging is spending $4 million on a five-year study tracking seniors with early cognitive decline, a condition that sharply raises the risk of Alzheimer's and other types of dementia. The trial will follow 210 people comparing songwriting classes against group sessions and listening to music at home. Researchers hope the work reveals whether making music can delay severe mental loss.
0: So, you know, Mike Aquilina talks about how in the early church, some of the church fathers talk about the importance of singing things like the Gloria and the Creed, because I can't remember who it was. Might have been St. Basil, who said something to the effect of the fact that the parishioners will go home not remembering a single word from your homily, but they will be humming the Gloria all week.
1: That's why Arius, in part, was so successful with his heresy. He started writing songs.
0: Passed around the songs.
1: I mean, well, it'll be interesting to see whether writing music is going to make a difference, a bigger difference than just listening to music.
0: Well,
1: because I think that's what they're going to be studying. But
0: should be
1: regardless, music, an important way to embody the faith.
0: There it is. Well, we thank you for being a part of our morning here on this Tuesday, September the 15th, the Feast of Our Lady of Sorrows. It's 8 minutes past the hour. I'm Matt Swaim, and it's been good going through Sean McAfee's book, Compendium of Eucharistic Miracles, and it is a whole bunch of stuff about the miracle that happens on every altar, but every now and then we get a sort of window into the reality of it through these Eucharistic miracles. Good morning, Sean. Welcome back.
5: Hey, how you doing?
0: I'm doing well, and today we get to talk about one of the Eucharistic miracles that if you only know about one or two Eucharistic miracles, you probably know about L'Anciano, right?
5: Yeah, this is definitely one of the most famous. It's located in central Italy, and it's considered the oldest that's approved by the Church. It occurred in 750, which is quite old.
0: Wow. Okay, so let's get the circumstances surrounding it.
5: Yeah, so in the Abruzzo region of Italy, which is right next to central Italy, we have a doubting priest, another dubious miracle, where the doubting priest, he says the words of consecration, and the host begins to bleed, and the blood in the wine actually turns into real blood, and the whole congregation is able to witness this marvelous event.
0: All right, so that being said, they had a different sort of kind of science, an understanding of human biology and a whole bunch of other things in the year 750, very different than what we have, you know, 1,000 years or more later than that. So what are some of the ways that people have been looking at that particular miracle through the centuries?
5: Up until, like you said, up until the 1970s, you know, a lot of this was mostly tradition. I'm sure at the time, you know, we don't really have any extant documents from the way the church investigated this at the time. So it's longstanding tradition that we get this story. But in the 1960s and 1970s, they invited organizations as large as the World Health Organization, but also the studies of an acclaimed doctor, Eduardo Linoli. Published a report. Now, he found several really interesting things to do with this, which are pretty consistent with other Eucharistic miracles across the board. The first and most startling, I think, is that he found human flesh. He didn't find, you know, pieces of unleavened bread. He found human flesh, and specifically it's from the left ventricle of a human heart. So he found arteries, veins, and a branch of vagus nerves, which were also discernible. They also performed, like, histographical forensic analysis, and they concluded that this was a human heart that had been under quite some stress, like serious abuse before, you know, its final stages of its life. They also found human blood, which is type AB. That's consistent with things like the Shroud of Turin, other current Eucharistic miracles that they're investigating. And it was also, you know, this is something we point out in the book. It's not just common AB blood. You know, back then, you usually shared the blood type of the people around you, but this was specifically AB blood of somebody from the Middle East. And then there's more things. The one thing that really stands out, too, is this weight phenomena. It's said that the Eucharistic host contains five globules that each weigh 15 grams, 15.85 grams, and together when weighed, they also weigh 15.85 grams. Now, I'm not great at math, but they're not supposed to all weigh together.
0: They're not supposed to do that.
5: Right. So you've got a pretty good collection of scientific discoveries here, and also, you know, miracles even within the scientific data that the really science can't explain.
0: One of the other things that strikes me about all these Eucharistic miracles we've been going through so far, it's not just the sort of spectacle of the miracle. There's always some sort of like a lesson, something that there's like a teachable moment about what the Eucharist is that's kind of connected to each of these mysteries. I wonder what you think is maybe the teachable piece of this particular miracle at Lanciano.
5: Well, I think what God's been doing, you know, I think this. So people are like, this is the first Eucharistic miracle the church has confirmed. And here's what I think, is we read about an enormous amount of miracles and phenomena going on between, you know, the apostolic age and, let's say, 750. I think that, honestly, I think Eucharistic miracles were common. I've got a theory, and I won't die on this hill. I don't fall on swords, but I think that Eucharistic miracles were somewhat common in the early church. I think that God knew how to speak to the heart of incarnate man, and whenever the age of science was dawning, I think then they decided to start to document this stuff. I don't think it was to document it as we would see it today, like evidence-based, like in order to convince people. It just happened to be such a massively popular pilgrimage or devotional event that it had happened to be documented, and then the trend started. So with that, I think that God's been doing this for a much longer time than we realize. This is the first, you know, massively documented event, but I think that God's been talking to us this entire time about, like you said at the beginning of the show, Matt, that God, you know, decides sometimes, although what happens on the altar is miraculous and it is a substantial change to the species of the bread and the wine, that he shows us constantly through the centuries that he's willing to, you know, go all out to help us to believe.
0: Well, I think, too, and I'll call this the Prince Caspian thesis. If you've read the Chronicles of Narnia, Prince Caspian, part of what's happened is that the folks in Prince Caspian's world are like, yeah, we know all those stories about, like, talking beasts and this lion guy, but that was a long time ago, so it's so old that it's probably not true, and maybe people made it up. And, you know, there are sometimes people who think that way about the Gospels, right? That none of this stuff really happened. It's so long ago that people probably made it up. And here we have something that is not exactly at the halfway point between us and the time of the Gospels, but something that's pretty old, but recent enough to where it's got a little distance from the Gospels, and yet it has this miraculous quality that's verifiable somehow through science. It's kind of a reminder that just because something happened a long time ago doesn't mean that our forefathers were simpletons and gullible and making stuff up just because they didn't understand how science works. Like, maybe this stuff actually happened.
5: Yeah, I often think about the words of St. Augustine. You know, he describes a miracle and he says it's according to human understanding. And human understanding progresses over time. So there's some times where we rule out the possibility of a miracle, even though it's a wild that, you know, the different pieces of evidence have all been present in one specific event. But it doesn't rule out, you know, overall, it doesn't rule out what the Eucharist is. We don't need hosts to bleed all over corporals and to, you know, squirt blood onto ceilings, as we'll see in future weeks on this show. You know, God has done some marvelous, marvelous miracles to really just shock and awe. But what really God wants us to keep an eye on is His words, and it's a gift of faith that becomes His flesh and blood at the altar at every valid Mass.
0: Well, thanks so much, Sean McAfee. Go check out his book, Compendium of Eucharistic Miracles. It's linked in the show notes at sunrisemorningshow.com. Back after this, it's 16 past.
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0: Here's Anna with headlines.
1: Pope Leo today has appointed a new bishop for the Diocese of Metuchen, New Jersey. He's also accepted the retirement of the Bishop of Shreveport, Louisiana. Pope Leo yesterday revoked a COVID-era motu proprio from Pope Francis that had cut the salaries of cardinals and senior officials in the Roman Curia. And he celebrated his birthday yesterday with a visit to the Apostolic Archives and Apostolic Library in the Vatican, which, by the way, he also issued what's known as a curagraph to expand those institutions.
0: So I'm glad he got to go to the library on his birthday, because the way I was hearing about it yesterday, I thought he was just going to have to sit through a bunch of meetings on his birthday. You know, but at least he got to go somewhere fun.
1: Yeah.
0: That's pretty cool. So today, the Feast of Our Lady of Sorrows, we're going to talk a lot more about her with Chris McGregor at the end of the hour. But I got an article that's coming out today for the Coming Home Network about Our Lady of Sorrows for evangelicals and Christians of different kinds of stripes that aren't Catholic, who can, you know, when it comes to unpacking some of the Mary stuff, there can be, you know, maybe some hesitation regarding things like the Immaculate Conception or the Assumption. And one of the biggest reasons for that is because there is no direct evidence for the Immaculate Conception. I mean, those words aren't in the Bible, right? The Assumption of Mary, not recorded in Scripture. Now, you can infer it, and there's some things that you can, if you pay close attention, see allude to those. So sometimes when people get hung up on Mary, I encourage them to back up and say, if you're going to do something biblical related to Mary, reflect on the devotion to Our Lady of Sorrows. Because all seven sorrows are explicitly detailed in Scripture. The prophecy of Simeon, the flight into Egypt, the loss of Jesus in the temple, the carrying of the cross, the crucifixion, Jesus taken down, and Jesus being laid in the tomb. That stuff is all in the Bible. So start there.
1: There you go.
0: What happens. And again, that will be posted at the Coming Home Network later this morning, chnetwork.org. It's 21 past.
10: This is Lavinia Spirito for Catholic Way Bible Study. When Jesus says in the Beatitudes, "Blessed are the pure in heart, for they shall see God," He is blessing those of us who are coherent and consistent and committed in our faith from the inside out. The commitment we have in our hearts is readily observable in our behavior. No duplicity, no hypocrisy. The Catechism of the Catholic Church says there are those who have attuned their intellects and wills to the demands of God's holiness and are pure in heart, body, and faith. No compromises, no straddling the fence, no being someone in church and someone entirely different in the world. Purity of heart is a precondition for the vision of God. Purity of heart calls us to full integration of God's kingdom in our whole lives. Are you sold out for the Lord?
11: Catholic Way Bible Study. Peace, power, purpose. Find out more at cwbs.org.
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0: The Sunrise Morning Show continues. It's always great to catch up with Father Augustine Weta, and he's got a few books. And for today's purposes, we're going to discuss The Eighth Arrow, Odysseus in the Underworld. It's a novel, actually. Father Weta, good morning.
1: Good morning. I didn't know what I was calling for this morning, so this is pretty exciting.
0: Well,
1: this conversation could go anywhere.
0: Well, you know, that's kind of how I feel about all of our conversations, Father Augustine. But that being said, some might say, oh, the Odyssey, so hot right now. Father Augustine's jumping on the train. But how long have you been talking about and teaching about the Odyssey?
1: Oh, man, I think for 26 years. In fact, I wrote the book as a way to teach seventh graders about Dante and Homer. The thing is that Dante puts Odysseus in the sixth level of hell with the liars. And I've always kind of liked Odysseus, even though no one else in the Odyssey seems to think so. I think he's a good guy. In fact, he isn't very well liked even by his friends in the Iliad, which is one thing that I think the movie got wrong, is they make him out to be a hero, and he's anything but.
0: Yeah, he is crawling back home on his hands and knees in a lot of ways. But, you know, you're exploring this in novel form. How is it that you try and paint a picture of Odysseus that may or may not be explained in the Iliad or in Dante's Purgatorio or Inferno or in perhaps even the Odyssey?
1: Well, I try to be pretty faithful to Homer and to Dante. In fact, my first agent that I got for this novel wasn't Catholic. In fact, he was Jewish, and he keeps saying, like, you don't have to be this tight in with Homer and Dante. You can make up the story as you go along. You know, you are a novelist. But I wanted to be very, very faithful to Dante's landscape, and then pretty faithful to Homer's original characterization of Odysseus. Because, after all, Odysseus is sort of a coward and a shyster and a con man. And even his best friend, Diomedes, didn't really trust him. And if you actually, if you do a close reading of the Odyssey, all the fantastic parts, like the Cyclops, Circe, Calypso, the witches, the Scylla and Charybdis, all the monsters appear in a part of the Odyssey that's told by Odysseus himself. And Odysseus introduces that section by saying, look, I'm one of the world's greatest liars. So, as far as we know, that none of that stuff ever happened. He just made it up.
0: Ah, interesting. Okay, well, so then... If you're going to be putting this together and try and repackaging it, or even like explaining this to seventh graders, who, believe it or not, I know all kinds of middle schoolers who went to go see The Odyssey, which is probably blowing the minds of STEM educators everywhere. What is it you're trying to like get as the takeaway from this book?
1: Well, I mean, Odysseus is not an admirable fellow, and in fact, it turns out that his journey through hell is sort of a purgatory, really. In fact, Father Fescio was worried at first
2: when we published the book that the theology was a little off, right? Because you can't get out of hell, right? Once you're in hell, you stay there. So he had me write an introduction where Odysseus says to his readers, Dante put me in hell, but he did so erroneously. And I'm a storyteller, too, so... I'm going to story tell my way out of hell. And so he, in the opening scene, he's burning, you know, with his best friend in the sixth level, and he makes a prayer to the Parthenos, Athena, who was his special friend in the Odyssey. But Parthenos has another meaning, right, in Greek. Do you know what it is?
0: It's virgin, right?
1: Yes, which is why in the sixth level, and he makes a prayer to the Parthenos, Athena, who was his special friend in the Odyssey. But Parthenos has another meaning, right, in Greek. Do you know what it is?

0: prays to the Virgin, who appears to him dressed in her armor. We'll talk about this as we work our way through the book, but and she says, "You don't really know my name, do you? You all this time, you know, you've been praying to me, and you didn't really listen to what I was saying. Well, okay, I'll give you your shot. Here's your bow. Here's your armor. Now fight your own way out of hell. You got yourself in. Now you're getting yourself out."
1: Wow. All right. Well, that ought to be enough of a tease for people to be interested in where our discussions over the next few weeks might go. But I encourage people to go get a copy of Father Augustine Weta's novel. It came out actually almost 10 years ago. It's called The Eighth Arrow, Odysseus in the Underworld, a novel. I can only assume that Christopher Nolan was at least in part inspired by it when he went to go make... recruited Matt Damon and Tom Holland and, you know, Zendaya to go make a movie with him. We got it linked in the show notes at sunrisemorningshow.com. Father Augustine Weta, always appreciate you. Have a great day.
0: Yeah, thanks for calling.
1: Again, you can find Father Augustine linked in the show notes at sunrisemorningshow.com. While you're there, click on over to our social media, say hello. We've been posting links to the live feed so you can stream the show directly from Facebook. And so that means that you can actually sort of share that post in the mornings so that the people who are in your world can click on through. It's kind of a fun way and an easy way to share Catholic radio with the people in your world. And let us know where you're listening from across the EWTN family of affiliates. We originate from Sacred Heart Radio in Cincinnati, but we know you're listening on St. Gabriel Radio, Real Presence Radio, Living Bread Radio, Covenant Network, and a gazillion other affiliates across the EWTN family. Let us know where you're listening from. We would love to hear from you. Half past the hour, here's Anna with news.
2: Good morning. Pope Leo today has appointed a new bishop of the Diocese of Metuchen, New Jersey. The Vatican has announced today Pope Leo has chosen Bishop Michael Saporito to fill the vacancy left when Bishop James Checchio was appointed to be the coadjutor archbishop of New Orleans last September. Up until now, Bishop Saporito has been serving as an auxiliary bishop in the Archdiocese of Newark. Also today, the Pope has accepted the retirement of the Bishop of Shreveport, Louisiana, Bishop Francis Malone, but did not today appoint a successor. The Supreme Court has decided to not hear an appeal from the Trump administration over mail-in voting. The High Court said yesterday it would not consider the emergency application to block a lower court ruling that had said the regulation was most likely unlawful. The decision blocks the U.S. Postal Service from, for now, implementing new restrictions from going into effect. President Trump is pushing back against growing calls for more guardrails on AI. Mark Mayfield reports.
3: In a Truth Social post, Trump said, "The only control or guardrails that AI needs is a strong and smart, high IQ president, and the USA has that in spades." He went on to say there is a sick conspiracy going on against AI and data centers, and the only one that is happy about it is China. His comments come as some have expressed major concerns about AI advancement, including Anthropic CEO Dario Amodei and House Minority Leader Hakeem Jeffries. Last week, a former Anthropic researcher claimed that the people building AI earnestly believe that it could kill us all by the end of the decade. I'm Mark Mayfield.
2: Pope Leo yesterday revoked a COVID-era motu proprio from Pope Francis, which had cut the salaries of cardinals and senior officials in the Roman Curia. In the document, Pope Leo says the salary containment measures can, quote, be brought to an end in the certainty that the institutions of the Holy See and Vatican City State will continue through different means their commitment to ensuring economic sustainability. Also yesterday, the Holy Father issued what's known as a curagraph to expand the Vatican Apostolic Archives and the Vatican Apostolic Library. He announced the decision during a visit to the Apostolic Archives and Apostolic Library at the Vatican. He was celebrating his birthday yesterday and inaugurated the Aqua Catastrophe and Wonder exhibition there. In his address, the Holy Father highlighted the importance of these two institutions. From Vatican Radio, Kelsey Gussie reports.
4: While a library can be seen as a restful, quiet place, Pope Leo highlighted that a book also awakens a restlessness.

0: feeding the desire and daring to search. St. Augustine, he pointed out, is an example of this dynamic. Through reading the letter of St. Paul, the Bishop of Hippo's doubt disappeared. In the same way, the Pope noted, you helped the Church and humanity to reach the depths of the desire. Furthermore, he asked, how can we describe the Pope's library? Using a metaphor, Pope Leo called the Apostolic Library a heart.
1: Il palpito del cuore è il simbolo della vita.
0: A beating heart is a symbol of life, and it results from two opposing movements, a contraction and a relaxation, a movement towards the center and another towards the periphery. The Pope's library remains alive as long as it maintains these two movements. The contraction of the library is that it continues to be a place characterized by quiet, discretion, respect, and care. But it is not simply a place full of books. Rather, it is a place built by relationships, exchange, and sharing of ideas. The Apostolic Library also lives through this relaxation. In the room dedicated to his predecessor, Pope Leo remembered the role of Pope Leo XIII in the time of the Industrial Revolution, which included opening the Vatican archives up to scholars around the world and giving wider access to the library. In this, Pope Leo highlighted, the Apostolic Library bears witness to the Church's ancient and ever-new cultural openness. Inaugurating this current cycle of exhibitions is confirmation of this tradition. The Pope urged the staff of the Vatican Archives and Library to continue this and challenged them to be faithful to the past and to the future, to use the languages and means relevant to their work, and to find new ways to achieve reconciliation. I'm Kelsey Gussie.
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10: The Sunrise Morning Show continues. We are glad to have you along on this Feast of Our Lady of Sorrows. A prayer that I used at the top of last hour, I ended up actually posting in the show notes today, but also in the comments on the post on our Facebook page for today's show. So check it out if you want to go read what St. Bonaventure had to say about Our Lady of Sorrows. Steve Ray now joining us from CatholicConvert.com to talk about spikenard in the Bible. Good morning, Steve. How are you?
11: I'm doing very good, Matt. How are you? You know, a funny thing is I'm giving a talk at a pro-life rally today, and it's on the sorrows of Mary, and that wasn't planned to have it be today.
10: It just works out that way.
11: Yeah, it's really interesting.
10: So the Giants played the Cowboys the other night, by the way, and at the end they were doing a post-game interview, and while they were interviewing one of the players, I don't even know who the player was, but Jameis Winston, had changed out of his uniform into his street clothes, and he was in the background of the shot spraying himself with about 18 pumps of cologne in the background while the interview was going on. And I thought, I don't know what that is, but I bet it's not spikenard.
11: Yeah, these herbs, the two that we're talking about in the last time we were on, and this time is myrrh and nard, and they're very expensive. The spikenard that the woman Mary put on Jesus's feet, actually one time on his head, one time on his feet, it says, is worth 1 year's salary. And it was kept in a little alabaster bottle, which was also very expensive, and it was sealed. So once you had to break that jar, you had to use the whole thing, all 1 year's worth of salary, money that you'd make in a year. And it was an immense amount of wealth in one little package. Usually it was only for kings, and that's why nard is so interesting here, because it's being anointed on Jesus in John chapter 12. And who is Jesus? He's the king. And it all goes back to Song of Solomon, where it's very interesting, where it says that they poured, when Jesus had the nard poured on him, he was reclining at table, and the smell of the fragrance filled the room. They go back to Song of Solomon 1:12. It says, my beloved gave me a satchel of myrrh. While the king was reclining at table, my nard gave its fragrance through the room. So it's obvious that Jesus is being anointed as king here in John chapter 12. This is kingly things. And it costs so much money, Matt, because I sent you a little video clip from 100 years ago of the merchants coming from the spice route from Saudi Arabia mainly. And a lot of these herbs came from India even. And can you imagine the cost of getting them from India?
10: Yeah, I mean, pay shipping on that. Back in the times of Christ, that would have been a hefty FedEx fee.
11: It would, and it was brought by camels. And the Arabs that were the merchants had a monopoly on this, so you could just imagine the fees and why it was so expensive. But the fact that she poured that on Jesus was acknowledging his kingship. But I wanted to jump into the myrrh, because myrrh is also very interesting. And it is used 21 times in the Bible, 16 of them in the Old Testament Song of Solomon, 7 times. But it's only used myrrh 4 times in the New Testament. And I'd really like to catch the guy who came up with a spelling for this, because I can never get it.
10: Yeah, is it 2 Y's, 2 R's, 2 H's? Who knows?
11: M-Y-R-R-H. Now, who in the world came up with that?
10: I'd rather spell frankincense, anyway, to be honest, Steve.
11: I know, it's crazy. Well, I'm just going to read this paragraph, because I can't remember to say it this way. It's an aromatic resinous spice produced from the Comaphora mura plant, a bush, and it's only from countries around Saudi Arabia. They cut the bark, and little waxy resin comes out, and it's put into a liquid form, and it's an expensive perfume. And you know, like you said, in the sports, the guy that had to was spraying himself, this is one of the reasons why it was used by the royalty and the kings, because they didn't have showers and deodorant and all the luxuries that we have today, and this would cover it. It would, you know, be a covering for body odor and so on, and make them smell good. So this is one of the reasons for it. But I want to I know our time is short, but I want to jump into this. The 3 times that myrrh is used related to Jesus, almost, I think all 4 times it has a close relationship to Jesus. Why myrrh in the Bible? Well, first of all, it's mentioned at his birth. It says, the Magi saw the child with Mary, his mother, and they fell down and worshiped. Opening their treasures, they offered him gifts of gold, frankincense, and myrrh. So myrrh is one of the 3 gifts that the wise men, and where did they come from? The East. What's in the East? Saudi Arabia and all that area over there where that stuff comes from. Saint Irenaeus, who was recently made a doctor of the church from the 2nd century, said, the gifts of the Magi symbolize aspects of Jesus's person. Myrrh for his sacrificial death. Why would that be for his sacrificial death?
10: That is the most awkward baby shower gift of all time.
11: Yes, it's like the way I view it, Matt, is like if you go to a baby shower and you bring the baby his coffin and say, I know you're going to die someday, so we're giving you your coffin now. as a gift, because myrrh was used to anoint the dead. It was used for burial. In fact, when Jesus was buried, it said Nicodemus came bringing a mixture of myrrh and aloes, 75 pounds. You know, Nicodemus and they were very rich. Joseph of Arimathea, they were wealthy. And if they brought myrrh and aloes weighing 75 pounds, imagine.
10: That's probably
11: the
10: half
11: cost
10: the weight
11: of
10: Jesus himself. Yeah, it's
11: yes,
10: wild.
11: Exactly. Exactly. So you've got the myrrh is brought for his. It was a wealthy gift. I think that Joseph used the myrrh, gold, and frankincense to afford the trip to Egypt and back. I think that because they were not a rich family, they were a poor family. But it's still, it's like giving a coffin to a baby at a baby shower. This is, it's a little bit macabre. But then the second time it's used, it says that they, when Jesus was on the cross, they mixed wine sometimes with myrrh. It says they offered him wine mixed with myrrh, but he did not take it. So it would be myrrh and wine together would maybe help the excruciating pain at the crucifixion, but he wouldn't take it. So there's the second time, first at his birth, second time they give him myrrh at the cross, and the third time we see him anointed with aloes and myrrh for his burial. So those are the three times that myrrh is used in relationship to Jesus.
10: Well, and I think it also is a reminder, you know, you and I talk all the time about how, you know, the Christianity we came from is so focused on what's happening in your heart and what's happening in your brain. But the more that you unpack what's happening in the scriptures and the things that are going on, the more that you realize that every single sense is involved in telling us who Jesus is. Every single sense is involved in our experience of worship in, to some degree or another. And you kind of already knew this, Steve, and I know you knew this. Because you can still tell me what that green vinyl couch that you knelt by and prayed the sinner's prayer smelled like. Like, smell is this important part of telling the story of who Jesus is.
11: It is. You've got the smell of the myrrh. You've got incense during Mass. This is what I love about the Catholic Church is it doesn't deny those things. It includes them because God made a religion that corresponds with our who we are, and we have five senses. They're like, there are five gates out of, everything comes in through those five gates into us. So everything we know, sense, all comes through smelling, hearing, tasting, seeing, and touching. And our religion is so beautiful because God brings a religion to us that relates to all five of those senses. And that's why, one of the reasons why I love being Catholic.
10: Yes, absolutely. The smells and the bells and everything else. Jesus came to save all of us, not just our brains. And we can see even in his own life, death, and resurrection, how all those senses came in and played their part in the process. Steve Ray, we've got CatholicConvert.com linked at SunriseMorningShow.com. Have a great day, and we'll talk to you soon.
11: Thanks, Matt.
10: All right, it's 14 till. Chris McGregor joins us next.
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2: Pope Leo today has appointed a new bishop for the Diocese of Metuchen. Newark Auxiliary Bishop Michael Saporito will fill the vacancy left when Bishop James Cecchio was appointed to New Orleans. He also today accepted the retirement of Shreveport Bishop Francis Malone, but did not appoint a successor. And the Supreme Court has decided not to hear the emergency application from the Trump administration over mail-in voting restrictions, which were blocked by the lower court. You can hear news at the top and bottom of each hour right here on the Sunrise Morning Show. 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Good morning, Chris.
17: Good morning, Anna. How are you today?
2: I am doing fine. I am so pumped to talk to you about this week's selection from the Office of Readings, which is for the September 15th feast of my girl, Our Lady of Sorrows. I wear her around my neck, Chris. So this is a big one for me.
17: Well, tell us about that.
2: Well, I love Our Lady of Sorrows. I've always had a strange devotion. Well, I shouldn't say strange. Strangely, I've always kind of had this devotion to her. I love when I learned about redemptive suffering for the first time, how inspired I was by that. I can't really explain it. But it really came to a head when my daughter had brain surgery. And at the time when we were trying to get a diagnosis to find out what was going on in her head at that time, and having this, well, it could be this or it could be brain cancer, basically, I turned to Our Lady of Sorrows for the strength and the courage, because at the time, and not knowing, thanks be to God, he didn't ask this of me, but for the strength and the courage to potentially have to watch, like she did, a child die, and turn to her for strength. And so she's always been my girl, but has particularly been my girl. I prayed a consecration prayer to her, which actually is still in my purse. It's really beautiful. And so, yeah, now I wear her around my neck with Enter the Thicket of the Cross on at the back, which I have you to thank for that inscription, actually, because you presented that quote to me from St. John of the Cross in one of our Office of Reading segments. So,
17: well, praise God for the church that it continues to bring forward these unbelievable moments of grace that came through the teachings of people like St. John of the Cross, but in particular St. Bernard, like for today. Yes. And that's powerful, because the thing is, it what you experienced is, and sorrow comes when we watch our children suffer, right? And any kind of the sorrow of, you know, Mary here, as St. Bernard will reflect on her, shows us that she's the mother at the foot of the cross. I mean, she knew Jesus. She loved Jesus. She understood what he had come for. She had experienced miracles in her lives. She had faith like no other. And yet, even when you have faith, you can still have sorrow. They can live together in the same heart. And that doesn't mean that, and when I talk about sorrow, I'm not talking necessarily about despair. There is a bit of a difference. Because sorrow, you can make it through. There's, as you said, that redemptive suffering that happens. But it's still very real. Even though she, you know, as we call her the mother of God, she still was the mother of Jesus. And so her pain and her suffering, we can relate to that. She grieved in that. And that's important, don't you think?
2: Absolutely. St. Bernard in this sermon starts off with this, I mean, it is start off with a bang, right? Mm-hmm. The martyrdom of the Virgin is set forth both in the prophecy of Simeon and the actual story of our Lord's Passion. Now, Chris, Our Lady did not die on that day. So how can Bernard describe it as a martyrdom?
17: Well, martyrdom is that sacrifice that we have two kinds that we understand the church, the red martyrdom that comes from the blood that becomes the seed of the faith, but also that white martyrdom, the type of suffering that can just be so piercing, and yet that still becomes seed for the faith. You know, the witnessing of that. And many people, you look at those who are sick in the hospital, people who have had to endure great grief in their life over circumstances that they can't control. They have to give up understanding. And yet their faith, their witness, their steadfastness that, you know, I know that God loves us. I know He wants nothing but our greater good. So I trust Him in Him over this. And it doesn't take away the pain. It doesn't take away what isn't happening. But I trust that there's a greater purpose for this. So I will stand like Mary. You know, in the scriptures, it doesn't say that she fell to the ground, that she stood at the foot of the cross. And that's what we're asked to do. And all those around her stood. She helped them to stand with her. But it didn't mean that there wouldn't be this pain, this sorrow that would pierce her heart. And she can, as a mother, when we suffer, it's the same type of thing. She is right there with you. She was right there with you, Anna, when you were going through the mystery of what was going on with your daughter, the uncertainty of what would come one way or another as you went through it. She could stand with you because she understood exactly what you were going through. Even though it was a different circumstance, sorrow is sorrow, isn't it?
2: It is. And Bernard brings it out so beautifully at the end of this passage. Perhaps someone will say, had she not known before that he would not die? Undoubtedly. Did she not expect him to rise again at once? Surely. And still she grieved over her crucified son? Bernard says, intensely. Who are you? And what is the source of your wisdom that you are more surprised at the compassion of Mary than at the passion of Mary's son? For if he could die in body, could she not die with him in spirit? He died in body through a love greater than anyone had known. She died in spirit through a love unlike any other since his. Wow, what a statement.
17: Yeah. Yeah, the word intensely matters here. Got to take a pause there because I think that's the heart of all of it. Mary knew, Mary believed, Mary trusted God, but she grieved intensely because you don't want to have people feel that strong faith would make grief easier or somehow less painful. Bernard said no. Faith and sorrow can live together in the same heart.
2: Absolutely.
17: And we can believe in the resurrection and still ache over the suffering loss of someone we love. And Mary will be right there with us. Amen. You're not alone.
2: DiscerningHearts.com, linked at SunriseMorningShow.com. Chris, thank you so much.
17: Thank you. God bless.
2: And God bless you and keep you and grant.
18: This Monsignor Tom Richter of the Diocese of Bismarck, serving Queen of Peace Parish in Dickinson, North Dakota. On the third Sunday of Lent, we read the Gospel of Jesus cleansing the temple. As we all know, the temple Jesus desires to cleanse is not a building, but our hearts. And He cleanses them not by repressing what's inside of them, not by abolishing what's inside of the heart, but by ordering it. I once read that the Hoover Dam was the most destructive river in the United States. It destroyed more crops, more property, more livestock than any other. It did more bad than any river in our country. And then the Hoover Dam was constructed. And this same river, with the same energy, with the same force, was now ordered, channeled, redirected And that same body of water now irrigates more crops than any river in our country. What once did the most bad now does the most good because it is ordered. Jesus does the same thing with the human heart. As the second preface of Lent says, that Lent is a sacred time which God uses to free us from disordered affections. And he can do that if we give him access. And we give Jesus access to the disordered affections in our hearts by prayer, penance, and almsgiving. And so, dear people, I wish to give you a word of encouragement on this third week of Lent to continue your generosity to the Lord so that he may order our hearts and purify them so that we may arrive at Easter rejoicing in the encounter with the risen Christ. God bless you.
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0: physical healing. That's kind of what it does. It's healing. Now, also, people go there and they want to get in the bath. It's hard to do that now because they're only open a few hours a day. They don't always have enough volunteers, and most people do not ever get the opportunity. But like Dr. Alessandro said to our group, the baths are unnecessary. They were something that came decades later. Bernadette did not have baths. She went there to the spring and she splashed the water on her face and drank it. And Bernadette said that all you need to do is splash it on yourself and drink it. And that's what Dr. Alessandro said, too, that the baths are in some way a distraction from what's really going on there. They make such a big deal about getting into the bath. So, and I understand why people do that. But what we do is we just get the jar full of water. We splash it on, we drink some, and we bring it home and give it to people. So that's kind of a little bit about Lourdes. Very, very special place. And every day also they have adoration, the benediction. They have the underground church. You'd never know it. It looks like a grass field.
1: Oh, my gosh, that place is amazing. It's just massive. We're not going to have time to do Fatima, so let's just spend the last 2 minutes talking about we'll talk about Lourdes, and next week we'll discuss Fatima as well as Knock. But that church underground, how many people do you think can that
0: 25,000.
1: Okay, I was going to say had to be in the thousands. Yeah.
0: Yep, 25,000 people. And every day at 5 o'clock, this is why I say it puts Disney World to shame. And if anybody thinks the Catholic Church is dead and gone or dying,
1: go to Lourdes or go to Fatima.
0: Go to Lourdes. Yeah. Go to Fatima. It's going to show you that this is not the case. It's very alive. And also you've got Guadalupe, which has 20 million people a year come to it. Fatima has 7 million a year. This is the church is very much alive and well. And so, but that church underground there, every day at 5 o'clock, they wheel sick people in and everybody else in for an hour. This massive pipe organ plays and it's all a benediction with incense and it's just beautiful. And then you go get dinner and then you come back for the procession,
1: right,
0: which has 5,000 to 10,000 people every night.
1: That's incredible. I'm so glad I went there with you, but I also went separately with Deacon Dom and the Order of Malta. That was just, it's just such an amazing place to think of how it all began with this little peasant girl, as you said, this illiterate girl who told her local bishop that she wasn't very smart. And then she hears the name a few years after the church declared and affirmed that teaching, I am the Immaculate Conception. It's just incredible. I love our faith, don't you?
0: Yeah, I love being Catholic. This is why it's so exciting. And that's why I like taking pilgrimages like you do, because I like to share it with other people.
1: Yep.
0: You know, you get used to kind of being a Catholic in your parish and doing the things we do here. But to get and do other things and to see these kind of events, you just come home exhilarated, you know, with the faith and with the beauty of what we know is to be true.
1: So which of your books, Steve, would you say covers, in terms of, real quickly, because we're out of time almost, you're changing on this whole topic of the apparitions. Would it be Crossing the Tiber?
0: Yeah, Crossing the Tiber is our conversion story and how, because see, I was Bible alone, sola scriptura. That was the heart of everything Janet and I did. And to have that come down like the Twin Towers, in a sense, you know, we just celebrated that horrible day.
1: We're out of time, unfortunately, but just a reminder, Crossing the Tiber, what a book it is, Steve's testimony, and he's with us again next week about Knock and also Fatima. Stay tuned.
2: How many times have you heard someone talk about how important it is to be progressive? Have you ever asked them what they mean by that? G.K. 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
4: This is Deacon Matthew Hallback. In the name of the Father, and the Son, and the Holy Spirit, amen. Lord, we ask you to remind the world of the preciousness of the gift of life. and to challenge us to be advocates for that gift from conception to natural death. Help us, Lord, to educate, to catechize, and to evangelize those people who are seeking out, for whatever reason, fear, coercion, whatever reason they're thinking about an abortion. May your grace come upon them. May your church be advocates for them, to lead them to a pro-life mentality, to a pro-life decision, because where there's life, there's opportunity, there's grace, and there you are as well. And we ask all this through Christ our Lord. Amen. In the name of the Father, and the Son, and the Holy Spirit, amen.
1: Story on EW10News.com. Here's a headline. Sainthood cause for Virginia farmer who saved his son moving forward. The sainthood cause for Tom Vanderwoody, a Catholic father of seven who died saving his youngest son, moves to the information gathering stage. Now, we have two wonderful guests with us this morning. It's Tuesday, so that means our Newman Guide News, of course, with Kelly Solomon of the Cardinal Newman Society. And she brought along Chris Vanderwoody, and we're going to be talking about not only the cause for his father's canonization, but why the family and his dad, and of course we need to stress, why do we need to stress an important Catholic education? So Kelly, let me go to you first. This is very exciting. When did you hear about the update on the cause?
5: You know, just a couple of days ago. We're so thrilled to hear this exciting update about Tom Vanderwoody. Chris and my family have been friends for a long time. Chris was actually a coach for my husband during my husband's high school years, playing basketball at Seton School in Manassas, and it made a huge impact on Mike, my husband's life, and his conversion to the Catholic faith. And so it's just beautiful to see the blessings that are flowing from this Vanderwoody Catholic family. I'm so grateful for how they witnessed to the faith. So, Chris, I'd love to hear your response to the news that the bishop released this edict asking for the faithful to submit any info that should be considered as your dad's cause is continues on its way.
1: Oops, did we lose Chris? Chris, are you there? Oh, I think we lost Chris. We'll keep trying to get him. And so we are going to be speaking with Chris Vanderwoody, and this is regarding the cause for his father's canonization, as Kelly just mentioned, and the importance of Catholic education. So, Kelly, this is very personal for you, in addition to being a great witness and the work that you do with the Cardinal Newman Society. So it's very personal for you, is it not?
5: It is. You know, when a family responds to God and is open to his grace in their life, you see the blessings flow from it. The Vanderwoody family moved across the country to Northern Virginia because they heard about Seton School and what Ann Carroll and her husband were trying to do there. They were trying to build up this strong Catholic school, and they desired that for their children. Now, fast forward some years later, my husband was a non-Catholic student whose family was attracted to Seton School because of the strong academics and the athletic programs they offered there and the Christian environment. And he was greatly influenced by the teachers and coaches, including Chris Vanderwoody there, who witnessed the faith and said, if you want to be great in your sport and you want to be great in athletics, why not strive for greatness in your spiritual life as well? So certainly that it's a great message to Catholic families, I think, about why prioritize Catholic education to such an extent. Why move your family across the country to be a part of a strong Catholic school?
1: Well, we have Chris back. Lost him for a second. Chris, thanks for joining us. And as Kelly said, we'd love to hear your reaction to the news that the canonization process is moving forward. What did that feel like when you heard that news?
6: Sure. Yeah, sorry about the drop call. It was very exciting. When we were told, the bishop actually signed the edict on September 8th, which is not only the birthday of Blessed Mother, but the anniversary of when my dad passed away 18 years ago, saving my little brother. And it's humbling, very exciting, it's surreal, and it's kind of all wrapped up in one emotion, I guess, to put it like that.
1: Tell us a story, if people are not familiar with your family and what happened that led to this. So you said, of course, your father gave his life to save your younger brother. Give us a little bit more detail on that if people aren't familiar with the story. It's very powerful.
6: Yeah, it is. My brother Joseph, the youngest of the seven sons, was born in 1987. He was born with Down syndrome. He was the greatest thing that happened to our family. My parents dedicated their lives and their great example to witness and to serve him. And we learned to love as a family. And 21 years later on our farm, Joseph fell into our septic tank when the top gave way, and my dad, who was there, jumped in and tried to get him out, and was able to lift him high enough for him to breathe, but wasn't able to push him out all the way. And unfortunately, the fumes overtook him. He sank below, and the death certificate shows he drowned. And Joseph was saved that day by him. He went to the hospital but never got any sepsis. He's been healthy ever since, and now in God's providential plan, he takes care of my mom and her golden years at the same farmhouse on the property.
1: Wow.
6: Where a bunch of my family have built houses around.
1: Wow. That is amazing. And so to see this process going on, I mean, there's so much to talk about here, Kelly, in so many different levels, that the one thing that comes to mind also is a pro-life cause, because how many times, Chris, and this must break your heart, in terms of Down syndrome, do we hear couples making the horrible decision to abort when they get a diagnosis? And you look at the lives that are so beautiful and so profound and making such a difference.
6: Yeah, it's, you know, we have countries bragging that they fixed the Down syndrome problem. And for our family and for many families that have been blessed to experience someone with special needs, especially Downs, as the case of Joseph, they're just a great joy. They're energetic. They love people. They'll hug anyone. And they give great joy to not only families, but the communities that are around them. And I think it's obviously an evil, but a huge tragedy that many people would never be able to experience that and choose death over life.
1: Chris, I'll let Kelly jump in here too, but talking about Catholic education and learning about your Catholic faith, what lessons did your dad leave you in that regard?
6: Yeah, I heard Kelly kind of giving a little brief summary. My family moved from Georgia in 1981 up to Virginia for Seton High School because my parents wanted an authentically Catholic education rooted in truth and virtue that was unapologetically Catholic. And so that move transformed our family. My mom jokes that it was the best move they ever made, and they moved a lot because he was in the military. But transformed our family and the education, and I know for my dad and my mom, it was a great part of their life to really focus in on education, and then with us going to Catholic colleges too. But sure, it left a lasting imprint when you grow up realizing that your family and that you uprooted for Catholic education. It makes a lasting impact. My brother likes to say, if you wanted to fire my dad up, you messed with his faith or the Catholic education of his family.
1: Wow. Kelly, any questions?
5: Yes. Chris, you know, you experienced this great Catholic education and continued at Christendom College. What kind of impact has that kind of Catholic formation had on your life? And what advice would you give to other Catholic parents who are seeking out what kind of educational options they should choose for their children?
6: Sure. The first thing I would say is my dad was a penny pincher, and he did not like to get into debt. But the one thing he was totally comfortable with getting into debt was for true Catholic education in college, because he believed very strongly in you were forming yourself as a person in virtue, and you can't put a price tag on that. You're not just getting a degree for a job. And so I would echo those sentiments that, and now looking back, and seeing what I was able to get from Seton and Christendom and how it's helped form me, what my wife was able to get from Steubenville, from countless others that have gone to great Catholic colleges now that are very strong teaching the truth. I would tell parents that you can't put a price tag on that, and especially, unfortunately, with the trends in education and what individuals are learning, if they're not being taught the Catholic faith, it's very risky to choose a different route.
1: Yeah, absolutely. 48 minutes past the hour, and chatting with Kelly Solomon, as we do every week with our Newman Guide News from the Cardinal Newman Society. Also, Kelly brought on, wow, a wonderful guest this morning, Chris Vanderwoody, whose father's cause for canonization is moving forward. Chris, tell us about the Tom Vanderwoody Guild.
6: Yeah, the Guild, it was started 4 or 5 years ago by a couple of retired men who never knew my dad. They were just so moved by his story. Aww. It had a profound impact on them, and they were kind of urged by one of their priest friends that if they wanted to do something about it, to start a guild and start interviewing people and start knocking on the door of the diocese. And so they started that. I joined about a year and a half ago, and in the last year I've been traveling the country just sharing the story of my dad and helping the guild do a lot of the groundwork to give the information for the diocese as they consider whether or not to open my dad's cause for canonization. So the guild tracks the alleged miracles people are reporting, how many people are praying to my dad, in addition to doing interviews and kind of building up his biography so we know more than just what the family knows.
1: What do you think your dad would think of all this?
6: He'd be mad. he didn't like publicity. Is a very humble, quiet man. People described him as Saint Joseph, very joyful, liked to do things behind the scene. So I say that jokingly. I know he would be very humbled.
1: Well, I'm sure he'd be happy that the Catholic faith really is at the center of this, because that's what he was all about, right?
6: Yes, the fact that the Catholic faith, the faith was paramount. Joseph was paramount in our family, and also just doing his daily duty. He believed first and foremost in being a good husband and a father and leading his family closer to Christ. And so I'm sure he's happy that his story is impacting other people and inspiring people to live their faith also.
1: Hey, Kelly, we have about 2 minutes left. I'll let you ask the last question, hon. Go ahead, since you were so gracious to get Chris for us.
5: Yes, you know, we talked about the influence of these great schools and colleges that your parents made so many sacrifices to make happen. But what takeaways can parents learn from your dad's story about being the primary educators of their children, you know, and doing that in the home first and foremost? What takeaways can parents take from your dad's story, Chris?
6: I think the first thing is exactly that. It's paramount. You can't give that authority to someone else, even if you want to. As the parents, you're responsible for the faith first and foremost, that it gets passed on, and not only passed on but lived. You know, our traditions in our family were, we did spiritual things as a family, went to Mass as a family, went to confession as a family, and Catholic education was an important part of that, but it didn't replace the role that my parents played. And to many extents, they were the examples of what they believed Catholic education and their faith would play out and how it formed people. And so I think for parents, especially in this culture, it's tough, it's challenging, but it's also amazing that is a gift to have to demonstrate to our kids and to pass on. And it's one that I think we need to embrace and not shirk away from or look to hand off to other people.
1: Wow. So, Chris, where can we get more information and follow the story and this process all about your dad? What's the best way?
6: Yeah, now that the edict's been made, you know, the diocese will have a website soon that you can track it, but also the Tom Vanderwoody Guild, tvwguild.org, is all the information, and that's where it's updated. And if you want more information, you want to report a prayer favor or you want holy, you know, prayer cards, that's where you can go.
1: And also the wonderful Diocese of Arlington, Virginia. As you mentioned, there'll be more information coming there as well. Thank you to both of you. Chris, what a story. And I love this adorable picture that is posted with the story this morning on EWTNnews.com with your dad and your brother. Such a beautiful photo. And the headline reads, Sainthood Cause for Virginia Farmer Who Saved His Son Moves Forward. Thanks be to God. We'll be following the story closely. Chris Vanderwoody and, of course, Kelly Solomon. Thank you both. Another great segment this morning on our Cardinal Newman Society, Newman Guide News. We'll be right back.
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8: Welcome to Catholic Blitz. Father John, you're on the hot seat. Are you ready?
9: Ready, willing, and able.
8: We have a question for you. Why can't women be ordained? You have 1 minute to answer. Go.
9: Well, the quick answer is that Jesus didn't ordain any women. 12 apostles were all men, and that's why the church will not ordain women. But also, we have a longer answer from Pope John Paul the Great. In 1994, he wrote a wonderful document called Ordinatio Sacerdotalis that made it very clear the church has no authority to change, which is the substantial element of a sacrament. So just as in baptism, you have to use water, you can't use milk. Holy Eucharist, you must use wheat bread and grape wine. Can't use rice cakes or grape juice. Likewise, for holy orders, must be a baptized male who acts in persona Christi. And this is from sacred scripture and sacred tradition. And that's why women can't be ordained priests.
8: Good job. See you next time on Catholic Blitz.
1: Wow, what a beautiful story. So much there. Could have kept him on for another 20 minutes, and Kelly as well. Don't forget, you can find the full report on how this cause is moving forward. And, of course, the Arlington Diocese has lots of info, and so do we. EWTNnews.com. Again, the headline, Sainthood Cause for Virginia Farmer Who Saved His Son Moving Forward. How awesome. All right, also awesome is our awesome lineup at hour number two on EWTN's Radio Extra. We have, in our 2 cent segment, we are going to talk about the Feast of Our Lady of Sorrows. And we're also going to talk about, connected to that, Blessed Jacopani of Todi, Umbria. Now, he was born 2 years after, I think 6 years or 2 years after Francis died. He was a Franciscan, but he's got an incredible testimony. And he is the one to whom the Stabat Mater is attributed. We'll explain. And that connection, of course, to Our Lady of Sorrows. Then looking forward to talking with Mary Rice Hassan. She's the director of the Person and Identity Project at the Ethics and Public Policy Center. We're going to take a look at the current administration's proposal, looking at rewarding parents who stay home with their children. I also want to see if she has any thoughts on the continued developments with the case of Lindsay Clancy. Of course, a mistrial was declared, but the attorney already went to court and wants the whole thing thrown out now, which means, I think, that she could walk away. So the questions I would like to ask Mary is, what's happening with women in our society who are saying there's nothing wrong, basically, with what she did, and they understand it? Yes, we have a problem with postpartum depression. It's a serious situation. But what about the 3 children? That question still nags me all the time since that case broke last week in terms of the decision. We'll be right back. Coming up, EWTN Radio Extra.
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16: Here's your Real Presence Radio weather forecast for the Sioux Falls area. For this afternoon, we're looking at mostly sunny skies, highs topping out near 85, and south winds gusting up to 20 miles per hour. Flood chance of showers and thunderstorms for tonight with partly cloudy skies, lows around 70. Then sunny skies on Thursday, highs in the upper 80s. If you would like to underwrite the weather segment on Real Presence Radio, please call 877-795-0122. I'm NOCAST meteorologist Corey Holrath.
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24: 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I think my faith is the most precious possession God's ever given me. I have so many things to thank God for. But, Mother, I want to personally thank Him for EWTN and for you. 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
23: But we need to thank the Lord for the Mass because that was a miracle, really. You know, I know it's not all finished yet, but and we want to thank the Lord for our viewers. We want to thank the Lord for all of you who got us out of a pinch. I don't know, we're always in a pinch somewhere along the line, you know. We go good for about 6, 7, 8 weeks, and all of a sudden we start going down, down, down. And I say something to you, and you raise us up. And then we start going down again, and you raise us up. And I want to thank you for that. I want to thank you for being real family. I want to thank you for being a family that I can unburden to. You know, I don't feel bad talking to you. I don't feel bad telling you my problems. Because there are problems. They're our problems, aren't they, huh?
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2: Father Paul Kuhn.
0: And Father, why don't you tell our listeners where we're sitting?
2: We are sitting at St. Anthony's Catholic Church in Morton, North Dakota, along with Evan Onchuk. Evan is one of our high school students, and Evan is going to lead us in an opening prayer in just a moment.
0: Yeah, go ahead, Evan.
3: In the name of the Father, and the Son, and the Holy Spirit.
2: Amen. Amen.
3: Come, Holy Spirit, fill my heart with your holy gifts. Let my weakness be penetrated with your strength this every day, that I may fulfill all the duties of my state consciously, that I may do what is right and just. Let my charity be such as to offend no one and hurt no one's feelings, so generous as to pardon sincerely any wrong done to me. Assist me, O Holy Spirit, in all my trials of life. Enlighten me in my ignorance. Advise me in my doubts. Strengthen me in my weakness. Help me in all my needs. Protect me in temptations and counsel me in afflictions. Graciously hear me, O Holy Spirit, and pour your light into my heart, my soul, and my mind. Assist me to live a holy life and to grow in goodness and grace. Amen.
0: Amen.
2: Amen.
0: In the name of the Father,
2: Father,
0: Son,
2: and Holy Spirit.
0: Amen. Evan, you said you were going to do a prayer to the Holy Spirit, and I was expecting the classic.
2: Same here. I don't know that I've ever heard that one before.
0: No, it was beautiful.
3: Thank you.
2: Was that in the little blue Catholic devotional book?
0: Yes.
2: Sure enough. Yes. So, Evan, tell us a little bit about your family.
3: We live in a little house with a little hobby farm. We have, like, 3 horses, a couple chickens, and 1 cow now. About to have calves. So
2: okay.
3: That'll be interesting. We live kind of, I think it's south of Wahpeton, I think around there.
2: Yeah.
3: And my oldest sister, I have 2 sisters. My oldest sister's in the Carmelite Monastery by Wahpeton. And then I have a younger sister that works at St. Gerard's in Hankinson in the daycare. So she loves that. And I'm the youngest out of all of them. So.
2: Fair enough. And you're... sister who's in the convent with the Carmelites, she recently received her new name.
3: Sister Jacinta Marie. I don't remember the last part, but I know it's Sister Jacinta.
2: Queen of Heaven, I think.
3: Yeah, I'm pretty sure something like
0: of
3: that.
0: Heaven?
3: Yeah.
2: Okay, I think Queen of Heaven, yes.
3: Yeah.
0: Oh,
2: it's a longer name, and I always struggle to remember what that name is. Yeah.
0: So listeners, before we get back into our conversation with Evan, who is a parishioner here, right?
3: Yeah.
0: At St. Anthony's, I just want to remind you guys, we are currently partaking in our Fall Live Drive to keep the station going. 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
2: So, Evan, this summer you were one of our 5 high school students that came with us to the Steubenville Conference. Mm-hmm. Maybe just for our listeners who are not familiar with Steubenville, what was that like for you?
3: It was actually really interesting. It was actually really good. It was this three-day thing. The first day was more like a settle-in kind of thing. And the second day it was a Saturday. And it was more deepening. They had adoration. That was like really good. And it seemed kind of weird to me because it was my first time there, but there was people crying, like passing out basically. And it was weird, but it was really good.
2: Yeah. It's a very deep time of prayer for a lot of people, mm-hmm. students, adults, a lot of great keynote speakers. We had about 2,100 high school students from about 5-6 different states, 48 priests. We spent about 2 hours with Food for the Poor, packing food.
0: So did you guys go to the Rochester one?
2: St. Thomas.
3: Yeah.
0: Okay,
3: yeah.
0: So in the cities. We do a show from the Rochester Steubenville Conference, and that's one of our favorite shows that we do.
2: Had no idea.
0: Yeah, we go down there and we do a show. We highlight some of the speakers, some of the people that go to the conference. And that's why the sweatshirt you're wearing with St. Michael, that's got to be from there, right?
3: Yeah.
0: Because there's a ton of vendors, and I always love looking at them when we go down there for that show. So really quick, too, we, before the live drive, we raise what's called challenge gifts, and we reach out to our network of incredible supporters to help us just get closer to the goal for the live drive prior to being live on air. So I just want to read some of those for you guys. We have DJ from Bemidji offering his gift in prayers for an increase in vocations to the priesthood in the Diocese of Crookston. We have Dennis and Terry. We have Norm and Rosalyn from Grand Forks, North Dakota, who offered their gift in prayers for our country. We have Jerry and Bonnie from Moorhead, Minnesota, offering their gift in prayers for an increase of vocations to the priesthood, again, in the Diocese of Crookston. We have Joseph and Julie from Grand Forks, North Dakota, which is Diocese of Fargo. That is not listed on there, but also the Diocese of Fargo. We have Joanne from Red Lake Falls offering her gift in prayers for peace in the world and our government. We have Lynn and Jay from Fargo, and we have Anonymous from Valley City, North Dakota. Thank you so much, you guys, for supporting this fall live drive before we even get on the air. Evan, we do go to Steubenville, and I think it's an incredible, I mean, just watching those students coming in and out and the experiences that they have. Can you talk a little bit about the way it maybe touched you?
3: So maybe feel a little bit more open to a lot of things. Because the main theme for this one was worthy. Like, you are worthy for a lot more things than what you think you are. You're always worthy no matter what you do. And it just felt really good to just go there and just be open to anybody and make new friends, meet new people. And, yeah.
2: It was an amazing theme. I mean, the reality of our worthiness, even though at every Mass we proclaim, Lord, mm-hmm. I am not worthy, but yet we are in his eyes at the mm-hmm. same time. Yep.
0: To be loved, so, yeah.
2: And really to see you and all the other students and the friendships and the bonds that formed that weekend, mm-hmm. it really was a unique experience, even on the bus rides down and back. Oh, yeah, that was the most talking I've heard in 5-6 trips.
3: Yeah.
0: How many students did you guys bring?
2: From the diocese? Oh, boy, Brady Borstling could give us a better answer. Mm. Might be slightly under 100.
0: And how many from this area, from like the Wahpeton, Morton area?
2: Well, there was 5 from here and about 7 from Wahpeton, roughly.
0: 5 from St. Anthony's alone?
2: Yeah.
0: Really?
2: Yep.
0: Wow.
2: So and that was the first time they'd taken a group. Well, no, you guys have gone in years past.
3: Yeah.
2: Like, but my first then, year here with you guys, it's only been, mm-hmm. 5. Yeah.
0: Incredible. Yeah. So we had a gift come in from Pam in Reynolds, North Dakota, who gave at the Guardian Angel level. So thank you so much, Pam, for your support. Again, listeners, the number to call is 877-795-0122. That's 877-795-0122. We have a goal this hour of $6,400, and we have about a little over 6,000 to go, which I know we can do, especially here in the Morton area, here the southeastern part of North Dakota, where there's some really incredible people. Again, the number is 877-795-0122. 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So, Evan, obviously you agreed to come say prayer on the mm-hmm. radio, which is a bold thing to do. Are you familiar with Real Presence Radio?
3: Very little.
0: Okay. So you just know from the ask or just from it being around?
3: Kind of from being around a little bit.
0: Yeah.
3: And then, yeah.
0: You can't be a Catholic in North Dakota and not have at least heard of it.
2: Well, and you know, he's heard of it now. He's only going to know the FM station. So.
0: Yeah, seriously.
2: Yes. Yeah. No, I reached out to Evan and his mom a couple nights ago and trying to mm-hmm. think of who would be a good student to come fill in for this first time. And Evan was the man.
0: And sure enough, we've got Evan. So thank you guys for joining us in this fall live drive. We're going to go to a break in a couple minutes here. And then I'm actually going to talk with Father about his experience being a rural priest. And you've been listening to Real Presence Radio since.
2: Yeah, we were just talking about this as we were setting up.
0: Perhaps the dawn of time.
2: Yeah, it was just an AM station at that point. 1270, 13,
0: yes. 1270, 1380. 80. Which is up north. And then we're, of course, 1280 down here. But I'm really excited to hear from you, Father, and what having resources means in these rural areas. And then, of course, later we're going to have Sal DeLeo on, which is very exciting. We love Sal here in the network. And then finally, in the next hour, we'll hear from Sister Mary Ruth, who is in Hankinson. So this sweet little southeastern part of North Dakota, there's a lot of beautiful things going on here. And we have some incredible partners as Real Presence Radio. So again, the number to call is 877-795-0122. You can also give on Venmo at Real Presence Radio 1, or you can give on the website realpresenceradio.com. So Evan, thank you again so much for joining us.
2: Hey. Have a great day.
3: You too. Yeah. Soon.
0: Take a donut. And if you, so Evan is going to grab himself a donut that we have. And if you are in the Wapton, Morton, Hankinson, what are some other towns in this area?
2: Litcherwood. Manador.
0: Okay.
2: I cannot forget about my own missionaries. Oh, my goodness.
0: Manador. Yes.
2: Barney.
0: You're in any of those areas and you're not doing anything this morning from the hours of 9 to 11, come visit us.
2: Yeah.
0: We've got donuts. We've got prayer cards. It's also a once-in-a-lifetime experience to watch a live radio show. So come watch the Fall Live Drive here on your Real Presence Radio Network. One more time, I'm just going to be spamming that number in the beginning of this hour, 877-795-0122. We're very excited to be here at St. Anthony's in Morton, again, with a goal of $6,400 to raise here. They had an incredible morning. There was a generous $5,000 match, and we're keeping that momentum going for the next 3 days. We're going to be live bringing you guys stories from around our listening area, like the ones we're going to share here in Morton. 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We're going to cut to a break, but on the other side, we're going to hear from Father Paul Kuhn, parish priest of St. Anthony's here in Morton on Real Presence Radio.
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5: I'm Father Richard Kunst with a Papal Minute.
6: It has been the cardinals who have elected the popes going back to the 11th century, and it is the pope's prerogative as to who he selects to be a cardinal and how many cardinals there are to be. Often throughout history, there have been conclaves with very small number of cardinals present to vote. But that started to change in the 16th century, when popes started to add more and more numbers to the sacred college. It was Pope Sixtus V who reigned from 1585 to 1590, who fixed the number of cardinals at a maximum of 70. He chose 70 because that was the number of elders who advised Moses. That number was not exceeded until the reign of Pope John XXIII in the middle of the 20th century. You can learn this and much more on papalartifacts.com.

0: Hello, my name is Lynn from Real Presence Radio. Join me in asking for our Blessed Mother's intercession. Hail Mary, full of grace, the Lord is with thee. Blessed art thou amongst women, and blessed is the fruit of thy womb, Jesus. Holy Mary, Mother of God, pray for us sinners, now and at the hour of our death. Amen. Mary, Mother of God, pray for us.
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3: Father Paul Kuhn from St. Anthony's in Morton, North Dakota.
2: Yes.
3: And St. Peter and Paul in Mansador. Yes. I want to get both parishes in.
2: We love them both. So yeah, this is our 2026 Fall Live Drive. It crept up on us. Crazy that we're describing our current time as fall.
3: Yeah.
2: And I feel like it just kicked in.
3: Well, yesterday with all the rain we got,
2: yeah,
3: the wind, the leaves are slowly coming off the trees.
2: Uh-huh. It's fall.
3: It's time.
2: Happy fall, y'all.
3: We all know it's around the corner.
2: Yeah, yes. So the number to call in is 877-795-0122. 877-795-0122. 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Earlier in the hour, I read off some of our challenge gifts of the very generous individuals who supported this live drive prior to us even getting live on the air to get us closer to that goal. We had DJ from Bemidji. We had Dennis and Terry. We had Norm and Rosalind from Grand Forks, Jerry and Bonnie from Moorhead, Joseph and Julie from Grand Forks, Joanne from Red Lake Falls, Lynn and Jay from Fargo, and Anonymous from Valley City. And those gifts all totaled $17,978. To which we get fun fanfare.
3: Is that so? Is it going to be like that every time?
2: Well,
3: or
2: this is
3: different fanfare sounds.
2: A lovely transition to us describing our giving levels, Father. So, if you give at the Guardian Angel level, which is under $250, you get a smile. The fanfare doesn't start until I believe the Disciple level. Aaron, board operator, is that true?
4: Yes, indeed it is. In fact, you want me to go down the list of all the trumpet sounds real quick?
2: Let's hold off on that, sure. And then we'll read them off, and then we'll get there. But yes, okay. So Guardian Angel level is under $250 or $20 a month. I've always tokened this as the coffee level because 20 divided by 4 equals 5. And $5 is about the cost of a specialty drink, right?
3: Sure. Yes. I'm talking from Caribou, Starbucks,
2: yes,
3: Dunkin'.
2: Yes,
3: okay,
2: like a
3: perfect
2: specialty drink, which yep. Honestly, it's probably more than that at this point. I know it is because I am a partaker in specialty coffees. So if you give up one a week, then you can go ahead and give $20 a month to this mission and support the Fall Live Drive. The evangelist level is between $250 and $360. So that messenger level is the $360, $30 a month or $1 a day club, as some may token it. And then, this is where the fun sounds come in, Father. At the disciple level is a $500 gift or $42 a month. And if you give that gift, you get that specific fanfare. If you bump up to the apostle level, which is $1,000 or more, or $83 a month, you get and that one always makes me chuckle because what is it? You know, like I it's like a little fun, a funky sound. And then we have the archangel level, which is a transformational gift, and that is $5,000 or more, or $417 per month. And that's huge. If that happens, yeah, that would be really insane if we got an archangel level gift. If you're sitting there listening and you are capable of giving that gift to this mission, we would love to hear from you. Additionally, we have some giveaways for those giving levels. So if you give it the apostle level, we have a 5x7 custom art print by Olivia Ulmer, who's an incredible Catholic artist. And she's working on a piece. It's beautiful. It's of the Blessed Mother holding a toddler-aged baby Jesus. And his arms are outstretched as though he is almost a monstrance. And then Joseph is looking at him adoringly. We have a sketch of it, and it is going to be incredible. And it's a one-of-a-kind piece that she is specifically working on for us.
3: You know, when we see the artwork of this, this is my first time seeing it, but the smile on his face really jumps out at me.
2: Isn't it beautiful?
3: Yep.
2: Yeah, and he's just smiling, and Joseph is adoring him, and Mary is supporting him. And Olivia, the artist, actually wrote in regards to the piece, it feels, for some reason, our all-powerful Lord came to come in the most vulnerable forms, and he rests with us still today in such a form. He trusts us to carry him, and he probably gets great joy from it. As for lighting and color, I was thinking of making this image feel like an intimate moment of adoration with the Eucharist and the monstrance. So it's very beautiful. And so if you give at that apostle level or archangel level, you will receive one of those prints. At the apostle level, a 5x7, at the archangel, an 8x10.
3: Very good.
2: Yeah, so we're very excited. And again, to join that, you can call 877-795-0122. We can now get into our conversation with Father. We were saying time flies. We're 23 minutes into the first hour.
3: Yeah.
2: So let's just start with, who are you? A basic description.
3: So Father Paul Kuhn, I'm a priest here in the Diocese of Fargo. I've been ordained about 9 years in the midst of my 10th year. I was ordained June 3rd, 2017. I am in my first year as a pastor at St. Anthony's here in Morton in Saints Peter and Paul in Matador, North Dakota. I have served in Grand Forks, Valley City, Jamestown, Fargo, and Wahpeton, North Dakota. So for about the last 9 years, give or take, I've only known large parish life, and here I am finishing my, a year and a couple months into being a pastor of a small town parish.
2: Yeah, and he does an incredible job. Father and I met, and I don't know, a fun...
3: It was actually the Galt Bishop's Golf Tournament.
2: The Putt for a Purpose in the Diocese of Fargo, as I know many dioceses do, a golf scramble in support of the seminarians, and Real Presence Radio, because we find such joy in bringing local content.
3: And watching everyone come together for the day, 36, 37 teams, give or take.
2: It's just really lovely. So we were doing a live show there, and then afterwards... Sebastian, who you guys heard from this morning, and Anna, who you also heard from this morning, and Aaron, who is on the board and you just heard from, we had a team, and there was a golf cart behind us that we were like AB or something
3: Yeah, yeah, you guys were right ahead of us.
2: And sure enough, who's on that golf cart?
3: Yeah, and you and Aaron are reaching out to me a day or two after, and here we are.
2: Because you were so, he came up to us, Father Paul did, and he was like, Real Presence Radio! And you were so excited about it, and that meant something to me.
3: Once I finally realized who it was that was golfing ahead of us.
2: You had the Catholic radio station in front of you.
3: Yeah, you never know who's on the course.
2: So yeah, Father, you clocked it really quick that we were Real Presence Radio, so obviously you knew who we were.
3: Yeah, I mean, over the years, I've listened, and as I was saying briefly a little bit ago, I remember it when it was just 1370 a.m. and 1280 a.m. And so I can often forget that we've gone over to an FM station.
2: Yeah. 98.3 for the Fargo listeners and in the area that you serve and that you're a priest. Yep. But the Diocese of Fargo, we have a number of signals. Up in Grand Forks, it's 92.5 FM. And then in the Jamestown area, there's 99.7. And then we have 98.9 up in Belcourt.
3: So, you guys have really extended the signal. North Dakota, South Dakota, Minnesota, Wyoming, Montana, maybe not quite into Montana a little bit.
2: So technically, it like reaches over, but there's something about that we like technically can't say we're in Montana because it's not planted there. I don't know the laws, but yes.
3: You guys know how this works.
2: Yes. I was a baby when it was just AM stations. So you know and have loved it for longer than I have.
3: Well, I always enjoy listening to Catholic Answers, especially when they get into the Sacred Scriptures, the Bible. That's always something that's intrigued me. So if they've got that topic on, I'm usually a little bit more keyed in. Sometimes it's just throwing it on, and whatever is on is on.
2: Yeah.
3: It might be the rosary. It might be the daily mass that's being offered. Mm-hmm. Yeah.
2: And so what does that mean to you as a priest for your own spiritual...
3: You know, I think for myself, now that we're engaged with this again, if I'm on the road traveling somewhere, I can throw it on, even if it is maybe just background noise. Mm-hmm. It's an opportunity to really just listen, to pray along, to reflect upon some topic. It may or may not be directly influencing or impacting my life in some way. Who knows? Maybe it's a topic that comes up that, you know, I'm visiting with somebody out in the parish life. In terms of that, it could also be just I'm sitting around my office working and have it on as I'm working on the bulletin. Any number of different opportunities. Yeah.
2: So again, that number to call in is 877-795-0122. We had a gift come in from Lance in Mandan, North Dakota, who gave at the Guardian Angel level. And Lance increased his monthly giving for his wife. Thank you so much, Lance. Again, we have a goal of $6,400 for this hour to continue enriching our priest's spiritual life, to do shows, and to keep local Catholic radio content on the airwaves. 877-795-0122.
3: You know, one of the things that I thought would be really good about getting this out here is drawing some renewed attention to RPR in our smaller communities, but also if we can, like, try and reach out to our high school students, our college students, and really just draw attention to the station again. Sometimes I think we can overlook it or just forget about it in the busyness of day-to-day living.
2: Absolutely. Yeah. You know, yeah. I did, for a spring live drive, we were actually up at St. Paul's Newman Center. We did a segment there, and I had three different guests, all of which were, you know.
3: Attention to the station again. Sometimes I think we can overlook it or just forget about it in the busyness of day-to-day living.
2: Absolutely. Yeah. You know, yeah. I did, for a spring live drive, we were actually up at St. Paul's.

0: centers have been doing incredible work. Father Cheney, Father Markman, Monsignor Schlesman. Again, I can remember the old Newman Center at NDSU when I moved over that way in the fall of 2007. Father Cheney was out of the country at that point. Father Wilhelm and a few other priests from St. Mary's Cathedral were filling in at that time. It really kind of becomes a home away from home.
1: It totally does. And that, I think, why it makes it so stark when you graduate and you no longer have that, you know, you're joining a parish. It's hard to get sometimes like in super involved when you get to your parish. So to have a resource once you're outside of the comfort walls of a Newman Center.
0: Well, and I'm not sure about yourself, but I think one of the key pieces of the Newman Center then and now remains Eucharistic adoration.
1: Yeah.
0: The number of college students that participate in it, it's amazing.
1: Yeah. It's beautiful. It's and it's such a gift. So, Father, being a new priest in a rural area, can you talk a little bit about the resources and what it looks like for you to pour into your parishioners and even what those bounds are?
0: Yeah, you know, so coming into a small parish as a first-time pastor, I'm having to oversee and look over a number of different things, whether it be parish finances, the physical upkeep of the parishes, what are the spiritual needs of the community, what is the overall health, physically, spiritually, of the community and the parish altogether. And, you know, a lot of that first year, couple years, as I learned from a few other pastors, sometimes it's taking notes and doing the best I can to listen to people. What are the needs? Some of those things started coming together a little bit more quickly. As people were mentioning things, or I would mention, hey, tell me about this, or what's going on with this, you know, and we've seen some projects start coming together already within this first year. Some little landscaping projects, tree removal, you know, some new lighting that we're putting in. So yeah, every parish has different needs. Learning to prioritize what those needs are. When is the timing of it? Do we need to wait a year, a couple years? There's a lot of moving pieces, even in a small parish community.
1: It's so fascinating to me how, you know, at base level, a priest being a shepherd for his flock, but how much more goes into it than just preaching and talking to people and being a spiritual director? I mean, all these logistics.
0: Well, yeah, because we know that the heart of the spiritual life for the priest is always the holy sacrifice of the Mass, the Eucharistic adoration, our prayer time, our spiritual life. But yet we have all these other moving components on a day-to-day life that sometimes get hidden from the eyes of a lot of parishioners and people. I'm surprised sometimes. I've had family in the past, or I've had other parishioners. Oh, you, what do you do on a normal daily basis? You know, oh, you're out doing homebound visits, or you're out, you know, visiting with restaurants, or whatever it might be at that point.
1: In real life, it's so important that these people are reached. So, Father, really exciting news.
0: Thank you, Scott.
1: We just got a gift from Scott in Moorhead, Minnesota at the apostle level. Thank you so much, Scott. I'm going to say that I hope it was inspired by Father Paul Kuhn's words of rural...
0: Either way, thank you, Scott. Thank you to anyone that's donating at this time. Again, RPR is reaching out at greater depths than we were able to do 10, 15 years ago. So,
1: That's such a beautiful way to put it. So, again, to join Scott and Lance and Pam who have given during this hour, call in at 877-795-0122. You can give on Venmo at Real Presence Radio 1, or you can give on our website at realpresenceradio.com. And I would like to make maybe a little small call out. I know we don't want to call people out directly, but the importance of these rural lives. Like, you're talking about how we're able to actually reach people so much deeper than we were 15 years ago. Can you expand on that?
0: Yeah, you know, I mean, so often, even 10, 15 years ago, when I'm in the midst of parish life in larger cities, you know, I grew up in Harvey, North Dakota. My mother and stepfather live north of Animus.

0: you know, I've got family out in Bismarck, Minot, my brother and sister-in-law in Fargo. It's easy to lose sight of these small communities, especially when we're in larger communities. But there are so many gifts that our small parishes and communities have to offer that, again, one of the little quiet blessings and joys that I'm rediscovering is being back out in small-town parish life. The parishes are often hidden gems, whether they've been renovated and remodeled or whether they've retained the beauty that they've had from the last 10, 15, 20 years. There's a lot of hidden parishes that people should go out and see in these communities.
1: Yeah, and you know, it brings two thoughts to mind for me of the way that the mission of a small parish and the mission of Real Presence Radio can work together. For one, Anna was talking about this earlier, the ability to highlight the goodness of these small people, for lack of a better term, in these small places, but the incredible things they're doing.
0: Oh my gosh, these are hardworking families. And I mean, yeah, their time and efforts and lives mm-hmm. are stretched thin like anybody else's. Mm-hmm. Young families, older families, single individuals. There's a lot of changing dynamics now, like any time. But you know, what can we do to blend the old and the new, the old and the young together to really bring back out some of the vibrancy of these communities? You know, I've seen pictures from both of my parishes of people filing out of the doors back in the 60s, 70s, 80s, when these churches were just packed with people. I got to see it firsthand at the Christmas Eve Mass at St. Peter and Paul in Manador this last year. The church was just packed, and mm-hmm. I had one guy come up to me about a month later saying, "Father, I don't remember the last time I saw our church packed like this." You know, part of it maybe was just, you know, adjusting the timing of the Mass and the needs of the communities. But yeah, we know that people come out for those Masses.
1: Yeah, it's beautiful. Every year. And I think of even Evan sitting before us, just, you know, just 20 minutes ago, and he is a homeschool high schooler who is in this small rural area on a hobby farm.
0: Yeah.
1: In what other place in the world would Evan get to go be on live radio?
0: Exactly.
1: You know?
0: Well, and that's one of the unique challenges here about St. Anthony's in particular. We do not have a public school in our community, and so we cover four public school districts. So part of the challenge for us on our Wednesday evening RE program is finding what time works best to bring all of our parents, teachers, kids together. We've got Wymere, we've got Hankinson, we've got Wahpeton, we've got Richland County, Colfax. So we're drawing from a number of different areas. All these other small towns, Hankinson, Lidgerwood, Wymere, they all have a public school in those communities. So it's a bit of a different experience working with the Wednesday evening RE program.
1: Mm-hmm. Yeah, it's so interesting. The other thought, I'm going to actually call attention to the number really quick. We're currently sitting for the 2026 Fall Live Drive, and the number to call and support is 877-795-0122. That's 877-795-0122. 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You can join Pam, Lance, and Scott, ranging from Reynolds, North Dakota to Mandan, North Dakota, and into Moorhead, Minnesota, who have supported this hour and get us closer to that goal of $6,400 for this hour. Again, 877-795-0122. I'm currently having a lovely conversation with my co-host, Father Paul Kuhn, who is the pastor here of St. Anthony's in Morton, North Dakota, and also St. Peter and Paul in Matador, North Dakota.
0: Yep.
1: I'm getting it.
0: Got it.
1: And I think the other thing, we're talking about rural life and parishes.
0: Yeah.
1: The resources available to, you're talking about even like they don't have access to public school, right? Like there is a low level, I suppose, or low access to just regular resources, one of which I'm sure is faith formation.
0: Well, and so, you know, a lot of my families here, there are a number that still live in town here, but a lot of our parishioners that come in for Mass on the weekends, sometimes they're driving 15, 20, 25 minutes to come into Mass. Same for Wednesday night religious education. You know, so even when it comes to, like, the winter weather coming up, you're like, do we have to cancel on a Wednesday night? You know, so it's a lot of new decision making, looking out for the best interest, not just for one person, but what is in the good, the best interests of the whole community. So, you know, it gets a little hard at times because I could still work with a lot of families that could make it in. But at the same time, we want to try and get everyone together as much as possible. Yeah, so there's a lot of newness in being a pastor of a small parish and looking out for the whole community.
1: So yeah. How does Real Presence Radio then serve as a way to continue forming your parishioners in ways you cannot reach them?
0: Well, you know, until we've started talking, until I announced it on Sunday at the end of Masses, it really hadn't crossed my mind to utilize RPR like this, but I noticed a few different individuals go to the back of the church and pull those little RPR stickers or brochures out. And, you know, sometimes I think it might just be a good reminder of it. Sometimes I know our farmers are listening maybe to RPR or to a podcast or a YouTube video, something about the faith, when they're out harvesting in the combines, you know, that they're not just out there always sitting in silence. They might be listening to something about the faith. So yeah, they're tuned in.
1: Yeah, and you know, that's something we hear often is farmers listening in their combines, exactly what you're talking about. They have, there's little radios in those things. I haven't spent a lot of time in tractors or combines in my life, but to my understanding, there are radios in there. And a lot of them in our entire five-state rural listening area have their tractors tuned into Real Presence Radio.
0: Yeah, you know, funny thing, my mother always said she would never marry a farmer, and she remarried a farmer about 14 years ago, I believe this November, 15 years ago, let me get the right number on that. And so, I mean, I am still learning about farming life. I did not grow up in farm life. Growing up in town in Harvey, I mean, I knew about farming, it was out there, but you know, being a small town kid, you were exposed to it a little bit, but not a lot. So
1: the general concept of farming.
0: And now I'm working with it in a whole new way because a lot of our parishes are supported by our farmers, amongst many other generous givers too.
1: Absolutely. So we have two more gifts that came in. We had Molly, who used the website from Sioux Falls, South Dakota, who gave at the apostle level.
0: Hey, thank you, Molly.
1: And then we had,
0: and Calvin from Marion, North Dakota, who gave at the guardian angel level.
1: Wonderful. Thank you so much, Calvin. Yeah. Do you know where Marion, North Dakota is?
0: I've got a vague idea where Marion's at.
1: I have no idea.
0: But without the map in front of me, I'm sorry, Calvin.
1: Calvin, where are you? I'm going to look it up.
0: You know, I'm
1: just south of Jamestown.
0: Yes.
1: Yeah, so that would, I would assume Marion is listening to our 99.7 or maybe actually 1280 or 98.3, depending. I think they kind of could both reach, which is in our, that's exactly what we were calling out, the
0: southeastern part.
1: Yeah, we're calling out the southeastern part of North Dakota in the rural communities.
0: Yeah, and I do know Calvin out that way, so we might need to play some Pinochle sometime if this is that Calvin, but if not, either way, we can still play Pinochle.
1: Calvin, if it's the, if it's the, either way, whatever Calvin and Marion, let's play some Pinochle.
0: Yeah.
1: Yeah, so again, the number to join and call Calvin for our fall live drive is 877-795-0122. That's 877-795-0122. This is the fall live drive, and our goal for this hour is $6,400, and we have about $4,000 to go to reach that. We've had two extremely generous apostle level gifts, and we've had three guardian angel level gifts, which has been so wonderful. Thank you guys for supporting this mission. We have, you know, a number of costs that we have to cover throughout the year that is we use these dollars to support. So the average monthly operation cost of Real Presence Radio, Father, if you can get this, $195,000 per month to operate. $195,000 per month.
0: That is, that's a significant.
1: It's a big number.
0: Yes.
1: Our daily cost is $6,480. Our average hourly cost is $270 just for an hour, but that covers 2.4 million people to potentially hear the word of God.
0: That's an incredible number of people too.
1: Yeah, from the big cities.
0: To be able to share the faith with.
1: From the big cities of Fargo down to the small towns of Marion, North Dakota, or Morton, where we currently sit.
0: Right, and I mean, again, how many people know of some of these small towns sometimes?
1: Not even myself.
0: Yeah.
1: And here they are hearing the word of God on Real Presence Radio. So we have to cut to a break, but we're very excited to welcome our next guest on the other side, Sal DeLeo. So don't go anywhere. Over the break, let's get those phones ringing off the hook, 877-795-0122.
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4: 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In today's political and cultural landscape, it can be difficult to argue that there is an objective truth because, in today's age, feelings and desires rule. In a word, sentimentality prevails. Because sentimentality prevails, we applaud grossly immoral behavior in the name of fairness. We cannot reason through issues because we wouldn't want to be mean. But Christ wants more for us than to be subject to sentimentality. He wants us to use our unique human reason to reach the truth about our world and the next. John 8:32 says, "Then you will know the truth, and the truth will set you free."
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0: Father Paul Kuhn of St. Anthony's in Morton, North Dakota, and St. Peter and Paul in Mansidor.
1: You are getting so good at that, and I'm so proud of you.
0: I'm just taking time to get used to this again. So, yeah.
1: This guy's incredible. Yeah. So, we're currently sitting at St. Anthony's in Morton, North Dakota. We've had a lovely morning. We heard from Evan, a high school parishioner here.
0: Yeah, and Evan is one of our high school students, Sal, and his older sister recently joined the Carmelites over in Wahpeton, about 1.5-2 years ago.
1: Yeah. So this is a good place for us to introduce our next guest, Sal DeLeo, who is actually from the Bemidji, Minnesota area, but Sal has a huge heart for religious sisters and their mission, and we do a lot of work with the religious sisters all across our listening area. We actually have Sister Mary Ruth on after him, and Sal is just an incredible part of this network. So again, before we get into it with Sal, the number to call is 877-795-0122, and we did actually have a gift over the break. Michelle from Superior, Wisconsin gave at the Guardian Angel level, and her message reads, "We love Queen of Peace. We love Father Nick. Thank you." So thank you, Michelle, for
0: awesome.
1: Calling
0: thank
1: in.
0: Thank you much.
1: Yeah. So, Sal, why don't you introduce yourself to our listeners?
7: Okay, thank you. Well, first of all, I want to make sure everybody that's listening know how much I love Real Presence Radio. It's so nice to have a place to go to get the truth, and especially in this day and age where we're so over-inundated with all the mainstream media, which is so negative, especially towards God and the Catholic Church, for that matter. And so to have a voice that's telling us the truth, that's, you know, help us as far as the things that you offer, as far as your content, it's just wonderful. So thank you for letting me join you. Just as a little background for myself, I'm 72 years old. I'm very fond of the church. I owe the Catholic Church a lot. When I was a young kid, I came from a very dysfunctional family of 12 children. My father was always one step ahead of the law and or an eviction. So we moved all across the country, and I was 11th out of 12 children when I was born. Fortunately, he actually left us and deserted our family in 1962, and I was placed in the care of the Sisters of St. Francis at the Guardian Angel Home in Joliet, Illinois. Those Franciscans, by the way, are the same Franciscans that came to Minnesota and founded, through Mother Alfred Moe, the Mayo Clinic with the Mayo, Charlie and Will Mayo. So they touched a lot of land and a lot of lives, and they certainly have been a big impact in my life. When I went to the Guardian Angel Home in 1962, I thought it was the worst day of my life. However, as I looked back later, I realized it was one of the best days in my life. When we got there, we were cold, hungry. We had lice. We hadn't eaten hardly anything in a few days. We were dirty, and the nuns had us go downstairs, take a shower, put some clean clothes on us, which we hadn't seen in a long time, brought us in the cafeteria, sat us down, and brought out trays of food for us. And when the first tray came out, the sister who was a nursing sister in her white habit put the tray for some reason in front of me first. It had mashed potatoes and gravy. It had roast beef, peaches, peas, those little old industrial trays, the metal ones, piece of bread, and then she brought a little carton of milk. And I looked up at her and I said, "Sister, is this all for me?" And she said, "Yes, it's all for you. And I'll get a tray for each of your brothers and sisters." There were four of us that went in. That was one of the first times in my life I'd ever seen anything more than one thing on a plate. And so it was the beginning of a life-changing experience. I came in hard, angry, and, ready to fight the world. But through the care and through the guidance of these beautiful sisters, I spent my, until eighth grade there, and then went to Boys Town in Nebraska for my high school years. They taught us a lot. More importantly, when we first got there, they said to us, "Look, we cannot replace your parents. We're going to love you the best we can. We're going to, first of all, teach you who God is. We're going to educate you. We're going to teach you how to work." And she said, "The rest is up to you." And then she said, "There is one more step, though, for you. But someday when you get a chance, you give back." So my wife and I, for the last 30, life has turned out good. I made a lot of mistakes, though, along the way. But always, every time I turned away from God, I fell apart. And I could go into a long story on that, where everything completely went completely bad, so bad that I put a gun in my mouth and I was going to pull the trigger when I was 31 years old. And thank God I didn't. I said a prayer and reached out and called Sister Paul back in Joliet, who was the head sister at the orphanage. I hadn't talked to her for a number of years. And she got me back on track. And she asked me first, "Well, Sal," and I had to call her at the last second because I had just talked myself by a prayer out of committing suicide. And so I called her. I felt like God is telling me, because he did tell me to call Sister Paul. I heard that loud and clear. And when I called her, I got lucky and actually got to her. When she answered the phone, I said, "Sister, is this Sister Paul?" She said, "Yes." She said, "Who am I speaking to?" I said, "Sister, I don't know if you would remember me, but I was under your care with my brothers and sisters at the Guardian Angel Home Orphanage back in the early 60s. And she said, "Okay, who are you?" I said, "My name is Sal DeLeo." She said, "Oh, I remember you." So I must have really stuck out. But anyway, to make a long story short, we got talking, and she asked me how I was doing. I said, "I'm doing fine, sister." This was like seconds after I put the gun down. And she knew I was lying. She said to me, "Sal, are you going to church?" And I said, "No." "You're not receiving the sacraments?" "No." She said, "Find a good priest, go to confession, and get yourself back in order with God, because you can't make it without him." And I put the phone down, and I wept, and I turned back towards God and haven't looked back since. But the only thing I do know, for anybody listening, we can't make it without God, no matter what the world tells us, and we can live better, without a doubt, with God. And my life has turned out great. I married a beautiful, wonderful woman. I have two well-educated daughters. I have beautiful grandchildren, and life is good. So the last 30 years, we've been giving back, as the sisters had told us. We built St. Francis Lodge by Itasca State Park, where the headwaters of the Mississippi are, and started a mission it's free for women who are discerning to become Catholic sisters as a way of life, and or women who are fully vowed. They come, they stay with us, we provide everything, it's all free, to give them a chance and rest. So that's been our mission, and our book, I wrote a book about my life, has helped fund that. So that's the background. I hope I didn't take up too much time.
0: No, Sal, so this is Father here at the moment. Now, so when I walked in this morning to basically get everything set up with Sunshine, Evan walked in and he was asking about Sister Mary Ruth, and I was looking at the list of names and I said, I don't recognize this guy's name, and Sunshine started introducing you to me a little bit that way. You've got an incredible story. So first of all, thank you for sharing what you shared with our listeners. Even if it can inspire hope in people's hearts, you know, you even hit on like the just the importance of getting a positive word out there for people. There's a lot of negativity in the world we live in, but you've got a very profound story of hope. So thank you so much for sharing that with us.
1: Yeah, and Sal, I was just going to say, your story is inspiring people, because throughout the course of you sharing, we had two gifts come in for, again, this is the Fall Live Drive, and we're hearing from Sal DeLeo. We had Renee from Grand Forks, North Dakota, who gave at the messenger level. And then we had Jen from Grand Forks, North Dakota, who gave at the evangelist level. And Father, do you want to read her intention there?
0: Yeah. So Jen gave in memory of my sister who passed away last year from cancer.
1: And I think actually we have the gift of having a priest here with us. If we want to, Father, if you want to say a quick little prayer in memory of this sister. I think whenever we get honorariums in memory of people, I think it's really beautiful to pray for that soul.
0: And we pray for Jen's sister who passed away. Eternal rest grant unto her, O Lord, and let perpetual light shine upon her. May her soul and all the souls of the faithful departed through the mercy of God rest in peace. Amen.
1: Amen.
0: Amen. Father, Amen. Son, Holy Spirit. Amen. Amen.
1: So thank you guys again for joining us for our Fall Live Drive. The number to call in support is 877-795-0122, or you can give on Venmo at Real Presence Radio 1. 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
0: and
1: the work that you do.
0: All you guys.
1: So we can, if you want to join Jen, Renee, Michelle, Calvin, who actually...
0: Calvin and I know each other. We've played Pinochle in the past. Yeah.
1: It is the Calvin that we thought from Marion, North Dakota. Molly, Scott, Lance, and Pam, who have all supported during this hour. Call 877-795-0122. So, Sal, go ahead.
7: Go ahead. I'm sorry.
1: No,
7: I want to make sure I can donate two books to anybody that you want to give them to from your listeners. And then I'm going to make a pledge right now of a $500 match for anybody that gives you $500.
1: Oh, my goodness.
0: Thank you so much.
1: Wow. Okay, so a $500 match from Sal as well. And we'll carry that into maybe the next hour too, Sal, because we only have about 3 minutes left in this segment. So unless someone in the next 3 minutes comes in with $500. Yeah. While we've got Sal, there's a $500 match. Thank you so much. That is so generous of you, Sal.
7: And
1: the two books. So... If you give during these hours, we can put you into a drawing to win one of the books from Sal, which really leads into the next good one, the St. Francis Lodge and this mission that you have in helping those sisters. So, you know, Aaron, how much time do we have till we gotta have to go to a break? I believe it's like two minutes.
8: 2 minutes exactly.
1: So really quick, Sal, we'll give everybody a cliffhanger of how this mission has impacted you and how having Real Presence Radio and local Catholic radio, how our missions work together.
7: Oh, that's wonderful. Well, again, our mission is so much more than just a place for people to stay. We want these women to come. We've opened it up to priests and, of course, people who have personal problems and we know them, losing a child, whatever. It's all about giving, and I cannot overstate that we've had people come from all over the world stay with us, lots of women, and especially the women discerning. We get these young orders of young women and those that are that are actually discerning in their process. And it's been so phenomenal for my wife and my children, my adult children when they were young. No one ever calls it our cabin, our lake place. We call it St. Francis Lodge. So it's not ours. It's God's. And we have received much more than we've given. Every time we read the little guest books and we see the beautiful notes from the people who stayed, that's where we get our joy. So we're just passing on along to someone else the gifts of love in Christ that was given to me as a child through the sisters. And so I just want to keep that moving forward in any way that we can. And we also pray. We have a lot of these sisters where we always ask them in return, if someone's ill, can you please add this person in your prayers? And they always do. So it's been an absolute phenomenal gift.
1: Well, Sal, we've got the hard top of the hour break. So again, this is Sal DeLeo. You're hearing his story here on the Fall Live Drive on Real Presence Radio. Please, let's get those phones ringing off the hook over the break. 877-795-0122 for your Real Presence Radio Fall Live Drive.

0: 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Thank you for joining us as we continue this morning with the first day of our Fall Live Drive. Thank you to our underwriters. Support comes from Jaeger Barn, also from the University of Mary.
1: We have another call. Hello?
2: I'm calling to wonder about the Little Drummer Boy. Is that true, and what is the significance of the Little Drummer Boy?
1: Oh, I don't think it's true, but I think it's significant in as much as he had very little to give, and he gave what he had. Something like the mite. Most people, when they don't have much or have very little, are afraid to give that little to such a wonderful God. And I think the whole purpose of that story is to say, even if you only play a flute or a drum, but you do it for Jesus. There was a monastery years and years and years ago, a brother, and he wasn't very bright. He couldn't chant the office. He just not much he could do, but he could juggle. I mean, he was a great juggler. And so when nobody was around, he would go and juggle before a lady. And that's what he'd do. And so one time the abbot walked in the chapel and saw him juggling, you know, before a lady. He said, oh, wait a minute, that's terrible. You can't do that. And so he forbid him to do that anymore. And then one day our abbot went in there and our lady was crying. And he said, sweet mother, what's wrong? She said, I don't have the juggler anymore. He gave me such joy. So he went and dragged that brother out of bed and told him to juggle. Well, I think that's the whole story of the drummer boy. He didn't have much, but he played his drums. And I think it's good. Maybe you could make that a part of your Advent, is to spend 1 hour, 12 to 1, if you can, in your church, local church, if it's not locked. Wake up your pastor and make him give you the key or something. And go in there and spend an hour. That was not being bad either. I just thought about it. Oh, dear. As hard as I try, I never make it.
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5: Father Paul Kuhn.
4: Yeah, and we are currently sitting at St. Anthony's in Morton, North Dakota. And the pastor of that parish, Father Paul Kuhn, is going to lead us in a prayer.
5: In the name of the Father, Son, and Holy Spirit, amen. Jesus, we praise and we thank you for the gift of this new day. We thank you for the gifts of life. We thank you for the mission and all the work that RPR does. We pray for all of our listeners, all those who might be listening for the first time, Lord, that you just inspire an increase of faith, hope, and love in their hearts. We pray for all of our donors, those who can contribute financially, spiritually. We pray that you would inspire their hearts with a deeper gift of prayer. Give them the fruit of generosity. And we pray asking our Blessed Mother's intercession. Hail Mary, full of grace, the Lord is with thee. Blessed art thou among women, and blessed is the fruit of thy womb, Jesus. Holy Mary, Mother of God, pray for us sinners now and at the hour of our death. Amen. In the name of the Father, Son, Holy Spirit. Amen.
4: So prior to being live on air for 12 hours a day, 3 days in a row, us listener relationship coordinators, so myself included, call out to some of our incredible supporters across the 5-state listening area to help us get to our goal before we even get on the air. And we call those challenge gifts. So, Father, would you like to read here our gifts for this hour that were raised prior to?
5: Yeah, so we have the Archangel, which is, excuse me, my apologies.
4: Yes.
5: We've got an anonymous from Grand Forks, North Dakota, offering their gift and prayers for an end to violence and for peace in the world. They also pray for those who are unjustly incarcerated to be released. We have Jeff and Amy from Reynolds, North Dakota, offering their gift in memory of Monsignor Wendelin Vedder. Deacon Rob and Karen from Dilworth, Minnesota, offering their gift and prayers for their son, Rob. We have an anonymous from Walcott, North Dakota, offering their gift and prayers for an end to abortion. We have Marine, I believe, in Lake Park, Minnesota, offering their gift and prayers for those discerning their vocation. Chuck and Sharon from East Grand Forks, Minnesota, and Irvin and Jane from, excuse me if I mispronounce this, Neillsville, Minnesota. And that's a total challenge gift amount of $10,380.
4: Very good. Yes. Thank you, everyone. So we are very excited to have that. And thank you guys again for your support. Currently, Father and I are, like I said, sitting at St. Anthony's in Morton, North Dakota, having a lovely conversation with Sal DeLeo about his mission and his heart for religious sisters. And so, Sal, we have become very good friends. Real Presence Radio and Sal DeLeo have a great friendship. Can you kind of talk about how that started and why this mission matters to you?
6: Okay, thank you. Actually, I was speaking at the cathedral in Sioux Falls, South Dakota, on a cold February day here 2.5 years ago. And there was a nice young lady in the audience by the name of Lynn Devitt, who I'm sure you guys know.
4: Yes, know her well.
6: She's a wonderful person with RPR. And she came up to me later, and she listened to my story. I was addressing the audience on my life being raised by Catholic sisters as a young child in an orphanage back in the 60s, and the impact, a positive impact that those sisters had on my life by showing me that there is a blueprint of a way to make it to heaven, more importantly, make it through life. And they gave me faith. That was the turning point in my life as a young person, and it's carried all the way through my life now at the age of 72. So my wife and I have been on a mission of giving back. I wrote a book in 1999. It was a real profound year. I wrote the book, Did I Ever Thank You, Sister, which was my life story, thinking I was just going to write it for myself, and it turned out to be, it just developed a whole following of its own all over the world over the last 30 years almost. But there was two things we did. The other thing we did is we decided it was our turn to give back. We wanted to give back to God. And the first people that came to mind for me were to give it to the young women who are discerning to become Catholic sisters, to have a place to go in nature, a beautiful lake in the middle of the North Woods in northwest Minnesota by the headwaters of the Mississippi. We called it St. Francis Lodge. They can come and stay for a week at the most, and they have everything taken care of. There's a chapel there that's blessed on the holy canon law, Stations of the Cross, the beautiful grotto. There's boats, canoes, kayaks. Anything that they want to do, they do on their own. We don't provide an agenda because we realize they have enough instruction opportunities. We want them to have that place of peace and prayer in nature with God to where they can discern. Or if they're fully vowed sisters, they can come and just get away. I lived with nuns for 8 years, so I know, and priests, that they need a break, they need a place to go, they need to have that quiet time and be alone in nature. So that's when we founded St. Francis Lodge. And as I'd mentioned in the previous segment here, over the years, we've had sisters from everywhere come. And the most beautiful part, and women who are not yet sisters that are still in discernment levels, the most beautiful part is what they write in their guest books. And that's where our joy comes from. That it made a difference. They had a chance to get away. And it's just wonderful. We always say, we have definitely received more than we've given. So that's been our mission and will be for the remainder of our lives. The book has done well. The most important thing is we've got a film coming out of all this called House of the Lion, being produced by Daniel Belinsky out of Bismarck, North Dakota. I'm sure you're familiar with him, who teaches at the University of Mary. We're putting a real movie that's a hard movie as far as it being real life stuff out for the world to understand and see, so that Hollywood doesn't do what they always do, paint a picture of these beautiful women who made a choice that they want to serve God in a very noble way as Catholic sisters, unlike what Hollywood portrays them as, evil, wicked, dumb, you know, just closed-minded, none of which most of these people are even close to. We want the world to see it. It's a beautiful choice, and there are beautiful women in a very real-life situation, as those sisters did for me in that guardian angel home that made all the difference.
4: Yeah, and what a gift that was to you. And for those of you who maybe didn't hear the beginning of Sal's story, I encourage you to go back and listen to the podcast of the 9 a.m. hour in Morton, St. Anthony's in Morton, North Dakota, to hear his story and to hear Father Paul's story. Also, we've had 6 gifts in this hour. So we want to start. We have Jerry from Duluth, Minnesota, who gave at the messenger level. We have Gary and Lorette from Taupe, Minnesota, giving at the disciple level. We have Makaria from Sioux Falls, South Dakota, who gave at the guardian angel level. We have Donald and Jean from Duluth, Minnesota, giving at the guardian angel level. We have Robert and Linda from Rapid City, South Dakota, who gave at the disciple level. And finally, we had Celine from Rapid City, South Dakota, who gave at the guardian angel level. So thank you so much, Jerry, Gary, and Lorette. Makaria, I believe that's how that would be pronounced, Father.
5: Let's see there. I would think Makaria.
4: Makaria. Yep. Thank you, yep. Makaria from Sioux Falls. We have Donald and Jean, Robert and Linda, and Celine. Also, reminder that Sal put a $500 match out there. So he would love to support that. And if you want to join Sal in that $500 to support this mission. And finally, Sal also very generously donated 2 books of Did I Ever Thank You, Sister? And so if you give during this time, during these hours of us sitting here in Morton at St. Anthony's, we will enter you to give those 2 books away. So again, the number to call and support is 877-795-0122. Again, that's 877-795-0122. 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Back to you, Sal, and your very generous support of this mission.
6: Well, thank you very much. And that's nice. Those people are so generous. God bless you all for that. Believe me, you are making a difference. And that's one thing I always tell people when they give. Sometimes we wonder, are we really making a difference? You are making a difference. And thank God you are, because where do people go to get the truth? Where do they go to get the good news? Where do they go to get instruction on how to grow, like you are always offering on your program? So I'm a huge supporter of what your mission is all about, and I just thank God we have you. You're the voice of the truth out of a whole bunch of noise out there that's not so good.
4: You know, and I think this is something that's really beautiful about this mission, and as we currently sit, Father Paul Kuhn as a priest and your mission as a priest.
5: You know, and really just listening to you, Sal, I mean, even when you talked about, like, again, countering the negativity in the news, countering Hollywood, the way that they will often depict religious sisters, you know, getting a healthy spiritual life back out there in the hearts of all of the Christian faithful is so important. It has
6: Father,
5: to be foundational.
6: I want to add this too, that please, I apologize for interrupting. It's so beautiful to see a young woman walking around in a habit in public. You know, I don't want to sound negative either.
5: No.
6: You know, let's hand it to the Muslims. They walk around and they show their religion. They literally wear it on their sleeve. Okay. And that's their choice. But to again be reminded that we have these beautiful Christian women, Catholic Christian women, that have dedicated, and you sit down, if you can talk to them, you realize these are wonderful people. They are witnessing every time they're out there. So I have all these young orders of women who are wearing the habits again. There's nothing wrong with the sisters that don't. But it's so nice to have that witnessing in society so people can see they're real people. They're not these fictitious, you know, these fictitious people that are always, you know, closed-minded that you see it through Hollywood and television. These are really wonderful young people, very intelligent, who've made this decision, who want to contribute to God and to mankind. So it's a beautiful thing.
5: Amen.
4: Yeah, and I, as I was saying, so I'm sitting here at St. Anthony's in Morton for our fall live drive. That number is 877-795-0122. But I have the marvelous Father Paul Kuhn to my right. And across the table from me is Sister Mary Ruth, a Franciscan, who we're going to have on the other side of this break. And, of course, on the line, we have Sal DeLeo. So these are – and then I, of course, working for Our Presence Radio. These are four separate and distinctive, I would say, Catholic missions. And the way that we all work together is really beautiful. A parish, a convent, a retreat center, a radio station.
5: All the different ways of getting the gospel message spread throughout the diocese.
4: Yeah.
5: Into five different states.
4: Yeah, five different states. And how beautifully we all really do work together. I mean, if God's great commission is go tell the world about me to evangelize, and that's exactly what we're doing.
5: And to do it with holy boldness at the same time. Sal, like you said, our sisters out there, whether, I mean, you know, they, you know, wearing the full habit, that outward visible presence of Christ with them and the joy that they bring to so many different people.
4: Which is really beautiful. So, yeah, I mean, how does that look like, or how does that make you feel, Sal, talking about these different missions? What does that mean to you?
6: I absolutely love it. I'm so happy about this. For so many reasons, at my age, you know, I'm watching, I've got two adult children, two grandchildren. You know, we need the witnessing in any way we can get it to people to realize this is a beautiful place to get the love of God through these missions and through the Catholic Church and all the sacraments and things. Because I know what it means to leave the church. I left the church. I left God behind, and I almost fell apart, and I almost committed suicide. We can't make it without God. And believe me, anybody can hit that dark hole. If you don't have God in your life, you're going to hit that dark hole. And at some point in time, money, I thought money was going to answer everything. I've made millions of dollars, and I was miserable without God. And so I just want everywhere we can do the things that all these missions and all the other missions that are, you know, Christ-driven, that's a beautiful thing in a society right now that's very dark.
4: Absolutely.
5: Yeah, you know, and you keep hitting on to just the importance of the three theological virtues. We need faith, we need hope, we need love. Without those three in place, you know, they're not just nice words we put up on our living room wall in the evenings, but to be really mindful of them, that we need to pray for them on a daily basis,
4: yeah,
5: an increase of them.
4: So again, listener,
6: every day. Go ahead. I'm sorry.
4: No. Wrap up. Go ahead, because I was going to go in and wrap it up before we get to the break. So you go ahead and finish.
6: No, Father, I really appreciate you saying that. Again, you know, my wife and I are very dedicated to the Blessed Mother, and we are, you know, we're a rosary every day family, and those three beautiful gifts that you're talking about, we need to be reminded and be grateful about those every day at the beginning of the day and at the end of the day. Thank God for what didn't happen bad the day before. And what good has happened, and of course, at the end of the day, the same thing.
5: Amen.
4: Beautiful. So again, listeners, yeah, this is our fall live drive, and we're currently talking with Sal DeLeo in his mission, his story, and why Real Presence Radio is important to him. And the number to call and support is 877-795-0122. We're very excited because next we're going to have Sister Mary Ruth, and I actually think we might keep Sal on the line for a bit so those two can be introduced. Not to be sappy, but genuinely the idea of the four separate missions who do very distinctive things right now, sitting and having a conversation, is so beautiful to me. The
5: How
4: different
5: often
4: expression
5: have you
4: of
5: guys
4: our church.
5: Had this happen before?
4: In my memory, I mean, we talk to different missions all the time, but to have a sister, a priest, a radio missionary, whatever you want to call it, and then Sal in his retreat, I just think that is so profound and beautiful.
5: Yeah.
4: Anyway, and so to keep that going and for all of us to work together, we do need your support. 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We're going to cut to a break, but on the other side, again, we're going to have Sister Mary Ruth, who is from the Franciscan Sisters of Dillingen, down in Hankinson, North Dakota. So stick with us here on Your Real Presence Radio.
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8: I'm Father Richard Kunst with a Papal Minute. Some very young men and some very old men have been elected Pope. As far as ages go and centuries past, it is impossible to say for sure how old they were when they were elected or when they died. Traditionally, Pope Benedict IX, who was supposedly 19, has long been believed to be the youngest Pope. On the other end, Pope Agatho was said to be 103 upon his election and 107 at his death. Pope Honorius IV, elected in 1285, was so decrepit with age that when saying Mass as Pope, he could only sit. In fact, his health was so bad that he was unable to raise the consecrated host at the Mass. So a mechanical device was devised to raise the host for him. In recent years, the oldest Pope elected was Pope Benedict XVI at 78, the youngest Pope Pius IX at 56. This has been your Papal Minute. 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
10: 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If your sins are as scarlet, oh, what? 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They shall be made white as snow.
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4: 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My name is Sunshine Diem, and I am sitting here at St. Anthony's in Morton, North Dakota with...
5: Father Paul Kuhn.
4: We are very excited. We've had a wonderful couple hour and a half hearing from Evan, a high schooler here in Morton at St. Anthony's. We've heard from Father Paul Kuhn himself and Sal DeLeo. And now we're very blessed to hear from Sister Mary Ruth. Before we get to her, I'm going to put that number out there, 877-795-0122. 877-795-0122. And we did have a gift come in over the break. We had Rod and Judy from Jamestown, North Dakota, who gave at the apostle level. In prayers for their priest, Father Wilhelm, and Father Kramer as well. Which means that our match, our very, very generous match from Sal was met. So we had Sal from Lake George, Minnesota, who gave at the disciple level. And Sal, did you have an intention?
6: I'm sorry, this is a question.
4: Because your match was met, so your $500 match.
6: Yes. Well, God bless you. Yes, God bless them for that. That's wonderful.
4: Yeah, is there an intention you would like to attach to that gift?
6: I would like this for our bishops in the five-state area, that God would bless them and their intentions. It's a big job they've got. It's a very important job. And most importantly, for the promotion of religious orders for women as Catholic sisters.
4: Absolutely.
6: And priests as men. Men as priests, excuse me.
4: Which is a great introduction to our next guest, Sister Mary Ruth. Sister, do you want to start by just introducing yourself?
11: Well, good morning, everyone. I'm Sister Mary Ruth Hewn, a Franciscan sister of Dillingen, I live currently in Hankinson, North Dakota, but I grew up in Minnesota, not Lake George, but I grew up in Darwin, Minnesota. It's about 3 hours away from here, and we have the world's largest ball of twine.
4: Oh,
12: that's amazing. Love it.
4: What a gift.
11: Something exciting.
4: Yeah.
11: So I was a cradle Catholic, but it was only when I was in college that my faith really became my own. And I was reflecting a little bit this morning that I'm talking about that today on a feast day of the Blessed Mother, and she really was instrumental in my coming to make the faith something that I wanted to live. And so when I was a graduate student out at Virginia Tech, I was kind of far away from everybody. I was studying plant science, and my plants weren't growing very well, and my classes were hard. And so I just simply asked. I said, I don't know who you are, but help. After Mass, they always prayed that prayer, the Memorare, you know, remember that no one who asks for help will be unaided. And so I said, well, I need help. So I asked, and I don't know that anything really changed physically, but she was there. I could feel her presence there, and everything was okay. And so I started praying the rosary more, and that really brought me deeper into the faith and more excited about being Catholic. And so I'm excited to be here today on this day.
4: Yeah.
5: Yeah, you reminded us that today is the Feast Day of the Blessed Mother. Would you tell everyone what Feast Day it is?
11: Today it's a memorial officially.
5: Okay,
11: of
5: correct, yep.
11: Yeah. Our Lady of Sorrows?
5: Our Lady of Sorrows, yeah.
4: Mm-hmm.
5: Can you tell our listeners just maybe a little bit about Our Lady of Sorrows? If you can recall anything. It's okay if not. There's seven of them, and I'm still learning all seven of them myself. I know the prophecy of Simeon, I believe, is one of them. So, you know, if people are interested in going out and looking at devotions to Our Lady of Sorrows, yeah, it's always a good way to go.
11: Yeah, I don't know a lot about specifically Our Lady of Sorrows, but I know I love the Blessed Mother, and she's constantly drawing me to her Son.
5: Amen.
11: And it's wonderful.
4: Our Blessed Mother. So a reminder, this is our fall live drive. The number is 877-795-0122. And we've had two gifts come in. And actually, Father, I want you to read this one here, the green one.
5: We have Carol from Wahpeton at the Guardian Angel in Thanksgiving for our priests and RPR. And we have Pam and Mike of Wimbledon, North Dakota, at the guardian angel level, for all who have read Sal's book, I challenge you to give and match. Quote, Sal, you are so amazing. End quote.
4: End quote. So yeah, reminder that Sal's book, Did I Ever Thank You, Sister? He has generously donated two of them. So if you give during this time, you'll be entered into a giveaway to win that book. So Sister, if we could bring it back to you, can you tell us a little bit about how you became part of the mission and being a sister, like how what your vocation story was?
11: I started a little bit. The Blessed Mother was instrumental in that. After I got my master's degree out at Virginia Tech, I came to NDSU to continue studying, and then I made a search retreat, and that's when I slowed down enough. And I heard the Lord invite me to religious life. At that point, I wasn't very excited about it because I wanted to be a scientist. My dream was to be a sunflower breeder. And so I kind of unwillingly started looking at different religious orders. And it's beautiful how the Lord just changed my heart as I kept looking. I got to a point where I said, oh, you know, it wouldn't be so bad. And then a little light months later, I was actually wanting to do it, you know. And now that I've been professed for about 15 years, I'm very happy to be here as a sister. So
4: beautiful, and we love the sisters down in Hankinson, the Franciscan Sisters of Dillingen. We do a lot with you guys. I always have a big smile on my face when one of our producers says, "Hey, we have a promo to record a PSA for one of the retreats down in Hankinson." What is your relationship with Real Presence Radio? Is it mostly through the convent, or do you listen personally as well?
11: Well, I find myself traveling a fair amount, and so once in a while in the car, if I turn the radio on, I can listen to Real Presence Radio, and it's always encouraging to hear some bit of truth or some prayer, and I'd say, so I enjoy that part of it. Mm-hmm. I know that with the convent, we have a lot of activities and things that are promoted on Real Presence Radio. bit of truth or some prayer, and I'd say, so I enjoy that part of it. Mm-hmm. I know that with the convent, we have a lot of activities and things that are

0: retreats, but we also have quilters that come. So we've got the spiritual retreats and the non-spiritual retreats, just to use the space, because we have a fair amount of space, because it was a boarding school, was built back in 1928, and the academy closed, and then the public school used the space, but now it's primarily a retreat center now.
1: Well, and just so you know, there's a handful of older parishioners out at Saints Peter and Paul Amador. They love to tell me stories about their time at St. Francis at the school, so there's people out there that remember those memories.
0: Oh, a lot of them. We walk around in Hankinson too. We say most of the people have a connection with us. Either they went to school here, or their parents did, for sure.
1: Yeah. Yeah.
2: What year did the school close?
0: So the St. Francis Academy closed around 71, but then the public school used the space until 2009.
2: Okay. So 2001 was the last. What was the last graduating class?
0: From the academy?
2: Yeah, from the academy.
0: 1969.
2: Oh, 1969.
0: So our sister Franca, our sister Donna was in the last graduating class, I believe.
2: Wow.
1: Neat.
2: So,
1: wow.
2: That is
3: sister,
2: so
3: this is Sal. I wanted to interject something with that, if I please may. That's another part why our mission that we have is for trying to encourage young women who are discerning to become Catholic sisters, as you know, picking that life that you've chosen. And because we need more sisters teaching in the schools again. We need more sisters. When these young sisters come and stay with us at St. Francis Lodge just south of Bemidji, from some of these young orders like the SSVM sisters or Pro Ecclesiastes, the Santa sisters or the St. Mary sisters, when they go to church in town, people, their heads all turn. They haven't seen sisters in so long. It's a beautiful thing. But our goal is to try to get more women to choose this as their choice, to make this as their choice in their life like you did. And hopefully we'll get some of them back in the school teaching these kids, because there's a direct study done on the priests that teach in the schools still in the Catholic schools. Those parishes and those dioceses have been able to develop more young priests. And as a matter of fact, Bismarck, North Dakota is a classic example with Bishop Kagan. But sister, there's two things I want to also say. This is your show. I like the fact that you're a Catholic sister, but I like the fact that you're a Hokie too.
0: I haven't heard that in a while.
1: It took me, yeah.
2: A what?
0: A Hokie. Virginia Tech.
3: For those who don't know what a Hokie is.
2: Oh, Virginia Tech.
3: It's a great school. I got a lot of friends who went to school there. Two of them are nuclear engineers. Wonderful school. I'm going to be quiet now.
2: sister, do you have any thoughts on that?
0: Well, I was actually, when I first entered the community, I did work at the school. I was up in Rugby at the Catholic school for about 12 years before I was called back to Hankinson. So it's a great gift to be in the schools, and the people love having the sisters there, and we're able to give that witness when we're teaching, but also just interacting with the students and the staff. And so, I agree. There's a need for that. I'm glad that we have well-formed lay teachers now to take the place, because there just aren't enough sisters to do it. To be in all of those schools, but yeah, it would be great to have more young women come in that could fill those positions.
2: Yeah. So, listeners, again, this is the fall live drive with Real Presence Radio, so we can continue bringing stories of the St. Francis Lodge Retreat Center, of the Franciscan Sisters of Dillingen and Hankinson, and even the small town rural stories like St. Anthony's in Morton. The number to call and support is 877-795-0122. 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Our goal for this hour was $6,400, and we actually only have $2,721 to go. So you can join Pam and Mike from Wimbledon. I have to say a special hello to them, because I do love them dearly. They're wonderful people and great supporters of this mission. Pam, I'll text you back later. And then, of course, we've got Carol from Wahpeton locally. We still have an ask out there, too, for the rural southeast people.
1: If there is anybody out listening out in Morton, Manador, Hankinson, Wymere, Litcherwood, Barney, Wapison again.
2: What was the one town? Of course, Calvin, who we love. Marion, if you're from Marion, North Dakota.
1: Back to Wimbledon.
2: Yeah, all those areas. If you, or if your lives have been touched the way that Sal's life was touched by sisters, or if your life has been touched even directly from the Franciscan sisters in Hankinson, we'd love to, they'd love to hear from you, because you can

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1: Sister Mary Ruth, I want to say maybe back around the Christmas time when I was helping out over in Wymere with the events, I noticed that, was it yourself and maybe one of the other sisters? Are you able to get out into the other parishes and help out once in a while?
2: So for the last 4 years since I moved back to Hankinson, I've been teaching religious ed over in Wymere.
1: Okay.
2: So I'm over there almost every Wednesday evening. And last year, Sister Christina Marie Newman joined me for that.
1: Okay.
2: So we were both teaching over there last year.
1: So there's ways that you two are able to get out there and still teach and help out.
2: Yeah. And, awesome. You know, we've gone out for a number of places to help with Vacation Bible School in the summer.
1: And the kids always love that, the little kids, when they can see the sisters out there too. Yep. Mm-hmm. Yep.
0: Wonderful. So, yeah, Sister, I see you have a little, some notes there.
2: Oh.
0: Was there something else that you wanted to share and touch on?
2: I was just thinking it's a great year to be Franciscan, right? To celebrate the 800th anniversary of the death of St. Francis.
0: Yeah, of course.
1: So, wow, this whole time. Go ahead.
2: So Pope Leo proclaimed this Jubilee year, so we're inviting people in a special way to come to our house to make that pilgrimage and to gain that indulgence for the Jubilee year. Sister Christina made up a little booklet with instructions and prayers that people can pray, and those are just outside of chapel if you come for that. And we're actually having a special event to celebrate the Transitus, the day that St. Francis died. He transitioned from this earthly life to his heavenly life. On October 3rd, we're inviting people to come and pray Vespers with us. Bishop Fulda is actually going to join us for that.
0: Yippee.
2: And then we'll have a meal and then the Transitus service with some adoration and confession throughout the night. And then we'll celebrate the feast day of St. Francis in the morning.
1: And that's on a Sunday this year.
2: It is on a Sunday this year.
1: Yep.
2: Yes. Yeah, so that's kind of...
1: Thank you so much for reminding us about the 800th anniversary of his death.
0: Yeah, I can't believe we were sitting here and missed it.
1: The whole time.
0: The whole time.
1: But you also reminded us, too, about Our Lady of Sorrows, too. So thank you for reminding us about both of those.
0: And this is why the sisters are so important, because they keep us all in line. They remind us of these dates, and not only do they remind us, but they do something about it. We are so blessed and so... just so grateful to have you guys in our diocese.
1: So, Sister, you were mentioning a little bit about it, about Transitus.
2: Mm-hmm.
1: What can you just explain that a little bit more for our listeners? I've never heard it with St. Francis.
2: Mm-hmm. So the Transitus, technically it's his passing from earthly life to heaven, so he died. But in the prayer service, we kind of highlight some of the points of his life, and it's like a wake service for St. Francis. That we have that night, and we all gather and honor him and enter into that great mystery of, he promoted peace and brought a lot of joy and simplicity and a lot of those values that we need today, so we focus on those.
0: Beautiful. So again, listeners, this is Sister Mary Ruth of the Franciscan Sisters of Dillingen in Hankinson, North Dakota, which sits in the Diocese of Fargo. And you are listening to our 2026 Fall Live Drive on the Real Presence Radio Network. We have $2,700 to go left in this hour. And the number to call and support is 877-795-0122. And we have a special ask out there for anyone whose lives has been touched by the sisters. As Sal DeLeo, who we still have on the line, his life was so beautifully touched by the work and the charity of Franciscans, really. You two kind of discussed over the break. How does that work?
2: There are lots and lots of Franciscans.
0: Yeah.
2: Right? There's the First Order Franciscans, which are the men. There's the friars. And then there's the Second Order Franciscans, who are the poor clares, who are cloistered. And then once you get to the Third Order Franciscans, there are lots of different Third Orders. There's Third Order Regular, which is what we are. We live in community. But then there's Third Order Secular, who are, they live by the Third Order rule, but they don't live in community. And then there are associates and other groups that are associated that are still Franciscan. So lots and lots of Franciscan groups.
0: Go ahead.
2: I was going to say, I actually had a great aunt that was a Franciscan in Little Falls, and we're both Third Order Franciscans, but not really connected, other than when you go back far enough.
3: that order is connected to the Joliet ones, I believe, sister. This is Sal.
2: Mm-hmm.
3: You know, I want to say this, too, for everybody that's listening. My life has turned out so wonderful. I'm so grateful because of what the sisters did. If it wasn't for the Catholic sisters, my wife is a well-educated woman, too, by the way. She's got a master's degree from Vanderbilt. I married a wonderful woman from a wonderful family. I got very blessed. But I can honestly say, and my wife says it, too, if it wasn't for those nuns, what she calls you, I said, they're sisters. She wasn't Catholic until recently. I said, if it wasn't for those sisters, I would be. She said, you would be dead, in jail, or under a bridge.
0: Yeah.
1: That's intense.
0: It is intense, yeah. But it is a real testament, I think, to the work of the sisters. And we, again, are so blessed to have some in our area. And a community that continues to outpour. You know, the reason that I know Sister Mary Ruth or Sister Jean Louise, or we have the relationship we do, Real Presence Radio, with the Franciscans, is because of how much they do. You know, they have these retreats and they're giving constantly and they're reaching out to us for PSAs or we've done shows down there. We have this really beautiful relationship because of the active work that they are doing in this diocese and in this community.
1: And again, I mean, go ahead, sister.
2: I was just thinking, I think it's really important to point out that it's not the sisters, but the sisters give witness and draw everyone's mind to God, and the power really comes from him. He's the one who's doing the work.
3: Yes.
2: You know, and as we walk around and we have these retreats and we invite people to learn about their faith and we sometimes teach them and walk with them, pray with them, it helps them to develop that relationship so that great things are happening.
0: Yeah, it's beautiful. So again, that number to call is 877-795-0122, 877-795-0122. And we just got another gift from Mary in Wimbledon, North Dakota, at the apostle level, in thanksgiving for all religious orders and for priests and deacons. So thank you, Mary, from Wimbledon.
1: Yes, thank you so much, Mary.
0: And again, in thanksgiving for religious orders, that call is still out there. If your life has been touched by a sister specifically, but a priest, a deacon, anyone in religious life, especially even looking back to our challenge gifts, we had a number of prayers for vocations. I know for sure the previous hour, these beautiful people who dedicate their lives to serve the church. I'm blessed to be sitting in front of two of them, Sister Mary Ruth and Father Paul Kuhn.
1: Well, and, you know, I was just going to say, your witness as a sisters out amongst the people, especially the kids, really does have an impact. I mean, I'll never forget Sister Leonita, God rest her soul, popping out from behind a little screen, scaring a bunch of kids at our vacation Bible school camp back in 2008 that summer out in Drake, North Dakota. And so again, like, the joy that you can bring people, it's very real and much needed.
2: You know, and for our mother-daughter days in the summer, we see a lot of that. We get to play with the kids and teach them, but we get to really have a lot of fun with them too, and it's great.
1: Yeah, and the kids get to see that you are human just like anybody else, and you've got a story, you've got, you know, God's been at work in your life along with the Blessed Mother, as you said. A big impact.
0: Yeah, so something I was getting really excited about before you started speaking, when we were still at the tail end of Sal's interview, is the four of us being in such different vocations, but working directly in mission. So your role as a religious sister and a bride of the church, father being a father, a priest in that religious vocation, Sal in his retreat center, and myself working for the radio. And if one of you could just touch on that great commission of going to go tell the world about me. That's what Christ told us. And the four of us sitting here in different expressions, what does that mean?
1: You know, I guess that's the first time anybody's ever really taken that time to ask me that question. But I think the first thought that pops into my mind are the four endings at Mass. We're being sent out. You know, yeah, it's a priest sending us out into the world. You all can get out into the world in ways that we as priests cannot always get out. And you can get into different locations, be with different people, maybe that we cannot always get out there and interact with. Mm-hmm. So, I don't know. What about you, sister?
2: It strikes me at the joy I feel when I go to Mass in the different parishes, because it's like you're saying, the whole church is there. The whole church is represented. We have a chaplain at our convent. We've got Father Arts there, and we have Mass every day. But when the lay people join us, it adds something to it. It's another dimension of the church that is, it's just great to be part of that fullness.
0: Yeah, and I think also just appreciating how we work together, right? Like you get to act as spiritual directors, right, directly sitting one-on-one and working with the church militant, leading, shepherding your flock, hosting retreats, and we as a radio station get to meet people in their cars and in those more intimate spaces. And so, Sister, I would ask you, what does it look like and how our missions work together?
2: I mean, I think ultimately we have the same mission in leading souls to Christ and accompanying them on that journey. You know, I like how you said, you know, I get to sit there and talk with people in spiritual direction and see God moving and the great things that he's doing in their lives, and you get to share the stories with the world.
0: Oh, yeah. Yeah, that's really beautiful. Father?
1: Well, you know, I started thinking about that when you asked Sister that. About 2 years ago, I got to start being involved with a retreat called Curcio, or a short course in Christianity. And I know that we usually have a priest, a religious sister. You really get to be with people in some very profound ways on these retreats and hear their stories and build them up. And I think they build us up too in different ways. And yeah, so there's so many different ways of going out on mission. You know, we talk about it so much, but just going out into the ordinariness of our everyday living. Yeah.
0: It's beautiful. And Sal, since we still have you on the line, what does it mean for these missions to all work together to everyone we can to heaven?
3: Yeah, everything you've said is wonderful. And I feel so incredibly honored to be a witness to what religious do in our lives, and have done in my life. What's really neat, in this little town where we're at, there's only 300 people, and there's, when I was building the chapel, which was the first thing we built, we dedicated the place to the Blessed Mother, the grotto first, then the chapel, then we built the lodge. All these people from the town would come and help, and they all knew we were building a place for sisters, and none of them were Catholic. So I had an opportunity to witness this. When the sisters come, everybody in town wants to know when the sisters are there. They want to bring them strawberries, blueberries, go see it. They've gotten to know and love the Catholic sisters. And they're Baptists, they're Lutherans. It's been very ecumenical, the witnessing. So for me, the most important thing is I get to be a regular person who's married with children who can give witness to how beautiful and wonderful we are. Our Catholic faith is first in Christ. You were right, Sister. The sisters didn't do it. They worked Christ into my life through their witnessing to me. But I get to give witness to the people that are doing the work that you sisters and you and the priests are doing. And that's a wonderful, amazing feeling to be a part of this today and be a part of my little contribution in spreading the mission of Christ from a layperson's perspective.
0: Yeah.
2: You know, Sal, you touch on something that is, for me, a privilege to put the habit or our religious garb on every day and to go out into the world. Because people we don't know are influenced, right? Because their minds are drawn to their memories of sisters. In this area, a lot of people know us because they have a connection with going to the school. But anywhere we go, they know that what we stand for. And it's just a great privilege to be the witness.
1: Well, and it's very much like...
3: I'm so happy that you do that. Because I was saying before, if you didn't get to hear me earlier, one of the neatest things I see is when women show up with their habits in the society, you know, we see the other faiths do it, the Muslims do it. All they're proud to put their faith on their sleeve, if you will. But when you see a young Catholic, or it doesn't have to be a young, when we see a Catholic woman in a habit, it's an incredible witnessing. And that's my goal, is to put more sisters out there. If we can do anything about that, that's what we're living for, my wife and I.
0: Yeah.
1: You know, this is the most conversation I've had about religious sisters and women, and we're going to be adding them to the prayers of the faithful on Sunday Mass. I just think sometimes even just giving them a prayer just very specifically, because sometimes we lump that prayer in together with like priests and deacons.
0: Mm-hmm.
1: But I think we could just give some good attention just to our religious sisters sometimes.
0: Yeah, absolutely. And we got another gift from Mary in Ray, North Dakota, who called to increase her monthly gift and also dedicate it to married couples for an increase in faith, hope, love, and prayers for perseverance. So no matter what the vocation is,
1: amen.
0: To persevere. And reminder, everyone, if you want to join in all of these, we've had 12 people this hour. If you want to join in supporting this mission to hear these incredible stories, you can do so by calling 877-795-0122. 877-795-0122 or giving online at realpresenceradio.com. Additionally, and I think this is the quickest and easiest way to do it, our Venmo at Real Presence Radio 1. And that enlightenment you're talking about, Father, of hearing all this and now thinking, you know, you want to add the sisters directly into the prayers of the faithful.
1: Yeah.
0: I think that that is what this mission, what Real Presence Radio, like that is such a simple example of what we're here to do, is to share and to remind people of the great things happening in our area, to remind people of the sisters in Hankinson or the retreat centers or the kids going to Steubenville. Like, the point of being here is to connect everyone.
1: Yeah, and again, I mean, Hankinson's not a big town by any means. We're all small communities, but yet your presence as religious sisters in this community, people know you, that you can have beautiful witnesses and impacts on them. We don't know what sort of a day these people are having, you know, and sometimes we don't have to say a word. It's just by our presence with them.
2: And sometimes the people don't know me personally, but they know the sisters.
1: Yes. Right. Yeah. And again, to hear the memories from people of their time at the convent, at the school, the different sisters' names that they'll mention, maybe who have passed on. It's evident that the sisters have had an impact on people's lives. Yeah.
3: Father, you know, I would like to add this too. I was at the orphanage. We had a real brilliant sister by the name of Sister Mary Paul Corman, OSF, Third Order. And she, when we got to that orphanage, as I mentioned earlier, she said the first thing that she said is, we cannot replace your parents. We're going to love you unconditionally as best we can. But she said, we're going to teach you who God is. We're going to teach you how to educate you, teach you how to work, and then we're going to teach you how to give back. And that stuck. But she was smart. She got us out of the orphanage, which was outside of town, got on a bus, went into town, begged every parish priest in that town of Joliet, Illinois, to take so many orphans, provide uniforms. And those schools were strapped financially, but she convinced them to do that. I got to go to the St. Raymond's Cathedral School in Joliet, where Archbishop Hicks, who's a friend of ours, is now in New York. And I had a sister there by the name of Sister Robert Sharif in sixth grade. And these were the rich kids in town. I was from the poor side of town. Those kids were really, really nice kids. We still get together and have a reunion. We have our 69th class reunion, eighth grade reunion. Only Catholics do that, coming up next year. But when we get together, inevitably, we talk about why our lives all turned out good. And we all said the same thing. If it wasn't for those sisters and those priests, we would not be who we are today. They made such an impact.
1: That's incredible.
0: Yeah. That's a lot of years, remember and get everyone together. If we could.
3: 97 of us out of 127 are still alive, and we still get together as much as we can, most of us.
0: That's nuts and rare. I would love for as many people's lives to be touched by the work and the generosity and the charity of the sisters as possible. And again, just to bring it back to this mission, one of the great ways to do that is listening in and all, again, the PSAs that we have of letting people know of the retreats going on and to connect people to be able to encounter you guys. Because everyone deserves to know a sister and have their lives touched.
1: Sister, you said something early on when you started visiting with us. What advice would you offer our listeners in encouraging people? What is the best way to slow down and make time for God in the world we live in? Especially for people in our smaller communities.
2: Mm-hmm. I mean, in my experience, God really does speak in the silence. So to get away and to have a retreat for one day or a weekend, a whole week, if you can. But it really, for me, that's the best way to hear what the Lord has to say.
0: Just beautiful. Well, thank you, sister, for sharing that. We have our last few minutes here before we jump to our next location. So I'm going to put the number out there, and then Father would love a review. Actually, you haven't said the number yet. Do you want to say the number?
1: Sure.
0: Can you read across the table here?
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0: Incredible work. You're a professional. So we've had a lovely 2 hours. We started talking with Evan, one of your lovely parishioners, and then, of course, talked to yourself about rural life and serving a rural parish. We got to speak with Sal and then, of course, the wonderful, blessed, and beautiful Sister Mary Ruth. What have you gathered of the importance of the Real Presence Radio mission in these different walks of life?
1: You know, I think just that if we can keep engaging the mission of RPR out in our smaller communities, whether even if it is just like myself, but even trying to encourage the other priests to make people aware of it and to promote it, you know, even if it is once in a while as a reminder at Mass or in the bulletin, you know, just to even point back to it. Sometimes if we just put it in the bulletin, people may just glance over it, read it, not even think twice about it. Sometimes we just need that gentle reminder, like, hey, this is an option out there. Tune in. If we're sitting outside working around the flower beds, if we're working outside the house, yeah,
0: it's beautiful. And then, of course, too, the way that we connect everyone. What's standing out to me is at the very beginning when you mentioned that you made the announcement this weekend of that we're going to be doing a show, and you saw a number of people going and grabbing the pamphlet. So the power of that, just letting someone know that there's a resource out there.
1: Yep. Yeah.
0: And people respond well.
3: Father, I want to add, I've bought a lot of media over the years. I've bought media from every level into the millions of dollars of media. And every time you go and you speak to an ad agency, first thing they want to tell you is, who do you want to talk to? How do you want to reach them? Well, it's always generated towards getting response, you know, and that's how it's measured, the success of how much we can sell. And so that's the mission for the marketing side. But when you look at the media side, their mission is to make people listen and watch, and they do it with fear. This is one place you could go and leave the fear to the regular world, because most of it's not true. And you could hear, like Sister said, that soft voice from God through this radio network that reminds you it's going to be okay. There is a place to go. There is peace, and there's hope.
0: And yeah, that beautiful peace and that hope. I also want to call out, we got another gift from Kristen in Grand Forks, North Dakota, giving at the Guardian Angel level in Thanksgiving for Sister Elaine and Sister Christina for all they've done for her family. So thank you again, Kristen. And in these last few minutes that we've got, again, we're calling out anyone in the southeastern part of rural North Dakota, or if you have had your life touched by a religious sister and the beautiful work that they do, we could even narrow that in more specifically, the sisters, a Franciscan sister, the way that Sal's life was touched. But Father, did you have any further comments on what?
1: Yeah, no, Sal, just again, thank you for drawing that distinction between the voice of fear that can come through the media of the world, but also just to enter into the gentleness and the softness of God's voice. Yeah, you know, small town life, we can have the silence, the solitude. We can be as busy, as little, or as much as we want to. You know, I think whether being in a small town or a big town city, we have to be intentional and make it a priority to slow down and make time for prayer.
2: You know, you said we can be as busy as we want to. I think sometimes we just get wrapped up in all the stuff that needs to be done, and we wouldn't really want to be so busy, but we get busy.
1: Yeah.
2: You know,
1: yeah.
2: So it's good to have that little tidbit of truth coming in at us.
1: When we slow down, we have to acknowledge the realness of life within ourselves and the world around us. So, yeah.
0: Absolutely. Again, everyone, this has been your 2 hours at St. Anthony's in Morton. I want to say thank you, Father Paul Kuhn,
1: for so much,
0: letting us come down here and celebrate this beautiful rural area. Isn't there a fun nickname for this area of North Dakota?
1: I don't believe so, but I'm not sure enough to tell.
0: I feel like I remember Father Andrew saying something about it. But we have one last gift. Kathy from Tower, North Dakota, gave it the Guardian Angel level. She said, incredible parish, St. Martin's Catholic Church. Mm-hmm. So thank you so much, Kathy. Again, we raised $4,878 during this hour here in Morton at St. Anthony's.
1: Thank you so much, everyone.
0: Yeah, thank you so much. And we are going to keep going. Let's get those phones ringing off the hook during the break. 877-795-0122. That's 877-795-0122. Next, we are going to Sioux Falls, South Dakota, to hear from Heather Ashlock and Doug Weingart. You don't want to miss it. Those two are very, very funny together. And we want to keep going to keep Real Presence Radio alive. 877-795-0122. Thank you, and God bless you.

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1: This is an EWTN Newslink. I'm Tom Price. The Supreme Court has decided to not hear an appeal from the Trump administration over mail-in voting. The High Court said yesterday that it would not consider the emergency application to block a lower court ruling that said the regulation was most likely unlawful. The decision blocks for now the Postal Service from implementing the new restrictions. And the Diocese of Arlington is moving forward in pursuing a cause for sainthood for a Virginia farmer who died saving the life of his son who had fallen into a septic tank. EWTN News reports that Bishop Michael Burbidge has issued a decree to begin investigating the life of Tom Vanderwood, saying his final act was one of self-sacrificial love. For more news with a Catholic perspective, visit EWTNnews.com. Take 2 with Jerry and Debbie starts now.

0: Well, hi there. Welcome. We're so glad you're with us for Take Two with Jerry and Debbie and you on EWTN Radio. I am Jerry Usher along with Debbie Giorgiani. We have the show team today. Matt is the call screener. Our producer today is Ace McKay, and Rich is on social media. And Debbie, we are looking forward to the participation of the Take Two family for another impactful and robust conversation.
1: We had a great one yesterday, a great show yesterday. We're looking forward to a fantastic show today with your calls, with your takes on this topic and this question. Would you consider yourself at peace? Do you feel like you're at peace? Are you going through life in a peaceful way, a joy-filled way? Do you feel content? Do you feel that peace? Are you spreading that peace, sharing that peace? Okay, introducing people to peace, right? Well, we want to be Christ to one another. So would you consider yourself at peace? And maybe you're not. Maybe you're very agitated. Maybe you got a lot of things on your mind. Let's talk about that as well, because Jerry and I, we like to cover things from all angles. We like to cover the good, the bad, the ugly, everything in between, because that's how Take Two rolls. But we need your participation. So all you have to do is dial this number. That's 833-288-EWTN. That's 833-288-3986.
0: Please do share, because we always say this, what you share on this show is going to have an impact on other people's lives. And there are a lot of people perhaps heard us introduce the topic, Debbie just did that, and they might be saying to themselves, I do not have peace. I don't know where to find peace. How do I get that? I had it once, and I've lost that peace in my life. How do I get that back? So what you share on this show about where how you have found peace and hopefully managed to maintain that in your life is really going to help a lot of other people. So you are the teachers. You are all the ones who learn from each other, and we learn from you as well. So right now, at this moment, would you say you have peace in your life? And if not, maybe we can talk about that. What is maybe stealing your peace? Maybe there are things going on in relationships, with your job, with just the world that's swirling around you. We want to talk about being at peace today. So please, we need your take to make this a great conversation at 833-288-EWTN, 833-288-3986.
1: And I know there are a lot of pledge drives, fall appeals, share-a-thons, fundraisers happening right now. It's fall pledge drive season. So when your local listening area comes to you, please give generously. But if you are listening to Take Two, I know sometimes they do what they call pledge drive breaks, where they cut into the programming and things of that nature. Well, you can participate. Maybe you can call in, you can make your pledge, and then you can call in to Take Two. You can just have a blast, because this is Catholic radio and it's for you. Okay, it's all about you, and that's what Take Two is all about. That's why Jerry and I say you are the teachers here. We wait for you. You're the leaders here. And so please consider weighing in on this topic. Would you consider yourself at peace? There go the phone lines. That's the way to do it. Also too, Jerry, I just wanted to say we always want to welcome our non-Catholic brothers and sisters. Mm-hmm. You are part of the Take Two family. If you're listening, you can hear our voices. You hear Jerry's voice, my voice. Guess what? You're part of the family, which means you get to participate. So dial this number, because Matt is waiting to talk to you. 833-288-EWTN. That's 833-288-3986.
0: Yeah, when you don't have peace in your life, is there someone you turn to that maybe helps you restore that? Do you have a special place that you go to, an activity that you like to maybe take up so that it restores the peace that you maybe have a little bit shaken or disturbed in your life? We want to talk about these things, and we need you to be the one who does that. Maybe you, maybe when you're lacking peace in your life, you look at yourself and you say, you know what, I need to go to confession, or I'm going to go to Mass today and receive the Eucharist, or I'm going to pick up the phone and call a family member or a friend or a loved one, and that just helps to kind of stabilize you and reminds you that we can have peace in the midst of this ever-changing, ever-crazy
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1: Oh, I just crack up at the Take Two family. Every time they see me wear ball caps, they know that I'm in the middle of pledge drives. And so, yeah, I get headaches a lot. So the ball cap golf I call it a golf hat or whatever. It keeps, I don't know, it just keeps my head, you know, straightened out or something. But it's pledge drives, yes. So Guadalupe Radio Network's got their pledge drive underway, going strong. Catholic Radio Network's got their pledge drive going strong. So, yeah, you guys, I'm on those pledge drives. It's very exciting. And please, again, we got to keep Catholic Radio going strong. So remember EWTN, but remember your local Catholic radio station. We have the phone lines lighting up, Jerry, so that's exciting. So folks are answering the question, would you consider yourself at peace? We also want to cover this from all different different angles, different viewpoints on this. So please don't feel bad. Like if you say, oh, I don't want to be I don't even know why I say it like this, but a Debbie Downer. I don't want to call in and say I don't have any peace. We need you to call in because we can have great discussions that will help other souls. And Jerry and I are so committed to every time we have this brief hour together each and every weekday, we want to help as many souls as possible. So if you want to help a soul today, just tell us your story. 833-288-EWTN. That's 833-288-3986.
0: Yeah, would you consider yourself at a place of peace in your life right now? Are you at peace with yourself? Sometimes that can be one of the hardest things to reconcile, just being at peace with ourselves because of maybe things we've done or said in the past. Are you at peace with God right now? What about your past? Maybe you've got some worries or past things weighing you down, and you're just thinking, I can't have peace because of these things that I once did or once happened to me or whatever. But you know what? God calls us to shed that past and to move beyond that. And today might be the day for you to do that. It might just be the day that you call in and you say, you know what, I'm struggling with this, but at the end of the phone call and when you depart from being on the air, you may be at a completely different place. So this could be a really blessed opportunity, maybe an opportunity of healing for you as well. 833-288-EWTN, 833-288-3986. Maybe your life is too busy to even consider this question. Am I at peace right now? I don't know. My life's really too busy. So any direction you want to go with this, it's entirely up to you, Take-Two Family.
1: Okay, so real quickly, we had Peggy from South Carolina that was on first that was going to lead the discussion. Peggy, somehow you dropped off. Please consider calling back. We'll hold the line for you as long as we can, Peggy. So call back 833-288-3986. You can call or text to that number. Just answer the question, would you consider yourself at peace? Give us a little explanation, a little bit of your story, and Jerry and I will be right back.
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4: Now, in order to understand the knowledge of God, you must make a distinction between foreknowledge and predetermination. The two are not identical. God indeed does foreknow everything, but he does not predetermine us independently of our will and our merits. Just suppose that you knew the stock market very well, and because of your superior knowledge of business conditions, you said that such and such a stock within 6 months would be selling 10 points higher than it is now. Suppose 6 months later it actually sold 10 points higher. Would you have predetermined and caused it to be 10 points higher? Although you foreknew it. There were other influences, were there not, besides your superior knowledge?
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0: All right, all of you on the lines, hang on. We are going to get to your calls. A lot of you have something to say about today's topic, which is no surprise. You come through every day, the Take Two Family Way here on EWTN Radio. We'll give you that phone number again. We're talking about today, would you consider yourself at peace right now, at peace with you, at peace with your spouse, your family, with God, with your neighbors, with your coworkers? 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Or perhaps that's missing and you might want to talk it through a little bit and see if we can get you to a better place here. 833-288-EWTN, 833-288-3986. One of the things that makes me joyful and fills me with peace is EWTN's coverage of the beatification of Archbishop Fulton Sheen. That continues with day one of the Novena of Holy Hours. That'll be live from the Cathedral of St. Mary in Peoria, Illinois, tonight at 8 p.m. Eastern Time, right here on EWTN Radio and Television.
1: Okay, so the question we're asking again today is, would you consider yourself at peace? 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We're going to start with Michael. Michael's in Beaverton, Oregon on Modern Day Radio. Michael is first to lead the discussion. Hello, Michael. Welcome to Take Two.
8: Hi, Debbie. How are you doing today?
1: Doing great. Thank you so much, sir. I'm so glad you called in. Jerry and I were hoping that we could get this conversation started in a way that can help other souls. And I know, reading on the screen here, Michael, that you can do just that with your story.
8: Yeah, actually, hi, Jerry, too. Happy Feast of Our Lady of Sorrows.
0: Amen.
8: What happened was I called a long time ago, and Our Lady had saved my life through the rosary. And that's a different story, but I threw up the process of being a Catholic and everything else. You go through these trials, and sometimes I consider Jesus like farmers. Expect the unexpected, you know, the insurance, because you never know what's going to happen. And I ended up becoming homeless. And from no undoing of my own, external factors. And first of all, I realize now all these people on the street are not homeless because of doing some drugs or nothing. They could be just homeless just like me because of something else. And so I don't judge them anymore. So that's one thing I learned. The second thing I learned as I was going on through this homelessness, I was irritated. I was irritated at God. How could you do this to me? I've been faithful. I pray the rosary. I go to adoration. I do this. I do that. I do this. I, right? And it's only through the graces of God I was doing that. But it got worse until I surrendered it. And then I started to understand the providence of the whole thing. And so it got to a point to where I finally got some points at Best Western, and I got a free night, and I was so happy. I was in a hotel. I got the bed, and I'm happy. And all of a sudden, I started saying, thank you, Jesus, thank you. And sometimes I hear this voice, and I heard him say, oh, now you thank me. Where was this when you had everything? Like the 10 lepers when he cured them. How many came back to thank him? Just one. And he told me, don't be the nine. Be the one. Always thank me for everything, because everything comes from my hand. And I just started to cry. And so that night, I learned a lot. I learned a lot more than I learned into that year and a half of homelessness. And so I had to stay an extra night, and I only had some money left over to eat. I didn't have much money, like I said. And so as I'm checking out, coming down the elevator, I heard a voice distinctly say, you're going to give that money to that person behind the counter as a tip. I said, oh, no, I'm not. I got to eat. And I wasn't happy with that. So as I got down to the floor, I said to myself, I hope it's not a woman, because I'm very dear to my mother. It's very dear to me. Of course, the mother in heaven, but my earthly mother. And I can't say no to women. I have to help them. And I have five sisters that have grown up. And I looked to the left, and it was a woman behind the counter. I said, oh, you're going to do this to me, aren't you? So I go ahead and gather myself, and I checked out. And real quick, I gave, so she said, thank you very much. She gave me the chance. I said, and I always say, I always want women, I always want people to be happy. So I said, oh, no, you take it. I want you to put a smile on your face today. And she looked at me, and Debbie and Jerry, and she goes, what is this for? And I said, this is for you to be happy. She goes, why'd you give this to me? And she just broke down in tears, the lady behind the counter. I said, why are you crying? She goes, I just had a customer before you came down here. It was the rudest person customer in the year and a half I've been here. And I said to myself, I asked God, give me a sign if you still want me to work here. I said, you got to be kidding me. She goes, no, and you gave me this tip. Mm-hmm. I said, well, actually, he told me to tell you to give this to you. She goes, no way. That's the quickest prayer I ever had answered. Can you give me a hug? I said, absolutely. She goes, I guess he still wants me to work here then. I said, absolutely. She goes, thank you so much. And as I'm walking out of the hotel, I heard him say, now do you understand why I made you homeless? To help them. So she would be able to stay at that workplace. I need her there. Mm. And after that, 2 months later, I was doing a novena to Our Lady on Tire Knots in St. Philomena, and to find a place to stay. And as I moved into my apartment, it was a promo month for them. I got a free flatted 65-inch free TV, a $500 gift card, and he gave everything back to me after that.
0: Wow. Wow. This is an amazing story, Michael. I'm just, you know, following, connecting the dots as you're going along here. And this is an amazing journey that God has had you on. And, you know, it sounds like you've learned so much, you know, from the time that you were homeless yourself. But also, I'm sure there was a lesson of great trust and confidence in God there, because of the fact that, like you said, you felt that inspiration to give that money away. And look what the circumstances produced out of that. Mm-hmm. You could have had no idea. That lady would have had no idea that was coming to her that day. And Michael, you said, you know, you were at first protesting in your mind and your heart, like, you know, God, I can't give this money away. You know, I'm going to need it to buy something to eat. But you really changed a person's life there, filled her, I'm sure, with a lot of peace. And I imagine, Michael, that gave you a lot of peace and joy as well.
8: Absolutely.
0: Mm-hmm. Yeah.
1: Michael, I have to tell you your story. I love the way you talk to God. You talk to God in such a familiar tone, and it's so beautiful. I love that. It shows that you have this relationship with God, which is wonderful. The other thing, I agree with Jerry. I wrote down, you know, you got great lessons in surrendering and trust and obedience and being patient and being receptive to God's inspiration. Beautiful, Michael. You're on a very unique journey, and it's one that is so perfect for you. And I love that you're sharing your story, because you're helping others. I mean, what is this journey all about? Why are we here? You know, what are we doing here? Well, we're on a pilgrimage, right? We're heading back home to God, and we've got to learn things. We've got to experience things. We've got to stretch and grow and evolve and advance spiritually. And you're doing just that, Michael. And I'm so glad you shared it with all of the Take Two family today.
8: I love you guys. And last thing I want to say is that it's the gratitude. It's to thank them, even for anything you have. It's all it is because he'll take care of us no matter what. In your hardest times, he's there. He's there closer to you than he is any other time. Yeah. And so I just want to say I love you guys too. And thank you for all your things that you do for everybody else. God bless you guys.
1: Well, we love you back, Michael.
0: God bless you too, Michael.
1: Yes.
0: Yeah. Thanks for leading off. A great first phone call today. Have a beautiful day, Michael, there in the west side of Portland area in Oregon. 833-288-EWTN, 833-288-3986. Would you consider yourself at a place of peace in your life right now? And if you are, share that, because a lot of people are not where you are. Yes,
1: right.
0: Debbie?
1: Wait a minute. We didn't answer. Okay, Jerry, would you consider yourself at peace?
0: I would, actually, yes. I would definitely say so. I've got a lot of things, you know, swirling around me, like reading and quizzes and exams and formation appointments and liturgical duties and all of that here at the seminary. But no, I definitely lay my head on my pillow at night, Debbie, and I thank the good Lord Almighty for what he's doing in my life right now. I'm so grateful. Mm-hmm. And I would say, yes, I do have a peace in my life. It doesn't mean, like I said, it doesn't mean that there aren't things going on that, you know, create a little bit of chaos from time to time. But I would say I'm definitely at peace, and I'm grateful. It's a peace that's combined with gratitude.
1: I completely agree with you. I asked Marty the question this morning when we were getting ready and preparing for the show, and we both feel at peace. In fact, we rest very peacefully, and we wake up in a peaceful mood, joy-filled mood. I think as you get older, there's something beautiful about getting older, because you start to realize there's not that much time left, and so you start surrendering more and trusting more and just kind of going with the flow, and it's really cool. It's a neat journey. I didn't think I would like it this much, but I actually love the 60s. I just turned 60 last year, and it's kind of exciting. And so I would agree with you, Jerry. Peace is definitely something that's in our home, and we try to. And you're right. The world is still chaotic and crazy, but you know, you live in peace because it's deep inside of you. So how about you, Take Two family? Okay, do you guys consider yourself at peace, or maybe you're just so, you know, uptight and agitated and worried? Let's talk about it. Please call in. You don't have to out yourself. You can, you know, keep names private, but I have the prayer book out because tomorrow is our urgent prayer request show. So I always get let me just give you a heads up. I always have the prayer book out because there's lots of prayers that we pray for, and we believe in the power of prayer. So just call in or text in and share your take on this topic. 833-288-EWTN. Again, that's 833-288-3986.
0: All right, let's go out west to Ron in L.A. Ron in Los Angeles. He is watching the video stream, as you do so often, Ron, on YouTube. Welcome back to the show, Ron.
9: A day early on a prayer request. Well, I've been on hold. My heart's been giving me some issues, and I just saw 160 on the pulse right now, so I may have to put this a little on the short side.
0: Okay.
9: But I am in that mixed place. I'm in a mixed place of the dark night and really having a challenge every morning when I wake up. But when I'm overwhelmed and it's just getting to me, and I get a lot of neighborhood things that are just kind of gnawing at me, like piranha, I had a word picture that came to my mind. Is as I'm feeling closer to Christ and feeling the pains of the cross, there's an image that was given to me once that a priest was praying at the altar and the consecration, and the flies kept buzzing around the chalice. And in his mind, he had the thought of, you know, why can't you stop the flies from here? And the reply that came back to him was, I couldn't even get the flies up my face when I'm flying there. And I have to think of a lot of the stuff that's going on around me, that my purgation, these flies are part of that purgation, and it's the neighborhood stuff that's just minor to most people, and just they just kind of shrug their shoulders. But today in my loopy condition, I have to think that in my dark night that I'm grateful that God still loves me, that I'm still here, that I'm not finished with whatever I'm here to do. And at the same time, I just wish I had a lot of a moment or two of more release and relief, and feeling more of the that passage in footprints, that I only see one pair of footprints, and those footprints are not mine.
0: Mm-hmm.
9: And I'm just so grateful for the prayers that everybody's had for me, and the extra help that I've had. And one of the recent times, my electric bill got taken care of for that. And I am trying not to panic, but financially, it's overwhelming that I don't have enough money coming in for the amount of bills that are happening and the minor emergencies I got to deal with at the same time. So thank you again for your prayers and just the ability to come out here and say hello and say thank you to everybody.
0: Well, we're always glad when you join us, Ron. We know even the days you don't call in, we know that you're usually you know, watching the video stream on YouTube, tuned into the program. You've been with us from the beginning. And we have a break coming up here in a minute, so if we may have to hold you over. But I was just curious, Ron, you know, the circumstances you described, would you say that you can kind of peel away enough layers of that onion to find peace, a certain sense of peace in your heart amidst all of that?
9: Yeah, I do have that when I stop and breathe and think that all of this is just short in the time in this plane of existence for me right now, that all of this is just passing. And when I'm in the midst of it, if I don't look to the other side of it, I just don't see a whole lot of darkness. But if I look beyond that and remember that God's waiting for me to be ready to come home and waiting for those words of welcome home, good and faithful servant, I have to just keep that in my mind to make it through the next minute, the next hour, sometimes the next day.
0: Yeah. Well, obviously, Ron, you're someone who kind of stares that in the face every day, you know, mm-hmm. with your health issues and all of that. And to have any kind of a sense of peace amidst that, that is certainly a gift from God, is a gift of the Holy Spirit.
1: Grace.
0: Mm-hmm. Yeah, grace. So, Ron, hang on just for a minute. We got to get this pause here. You know how that works, Ron. Debbie might have a word of wisdom to share with you as well. And we're going to continue along. We need more of your phone calls, 833-288-EWTN. Would you say, are you able to say that you are at a place of peace in your life right now? If so, tell us about it. If not, let's talk about it. 833-288-3986.
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0: Peace can be a fleeting commodity in life. We want to cultivate peace in our own hearts, in our relationships, in our families, our communities, and of course, ultimately around the world. What did St. Francis say? Let there be peace on earth. Let it begin mm-hmm. with me. Do you have that peace in your heart, in your life right now? Are you at a place right now where even when life throws all kinds of things at you, you can kind of let them just bounce off or, you know, roll off your back like water, you know, off a duck's back or something? Or do you get burdened by some of the things of life? You know, we can talk about this in any go in any direction you'd like with this conversation about do you have peace in your life? 833-288-EWTN, 833 off a duck's back or something. Or do you get burdened by some of the things of life? You know, we can talk about this in any go in any direction you'd like with this conversation about do you have peace

0: have to drop off, so hopefully he's just listening to what I'm saying right now. But I just wanted to say this to Ron. We've known him for so many years, and Ron is so good about bouncing back each day. You know, he can hit something really hard with his health, but he comes back with a joyful, disposition, a phrase, a comment. And I agree with you, Jerry. You nailed it. It's a gift from God. That's a grace that he has received through this suffering. And a lot of times we forget that as we're suffering, as we're going through these hardships, or we're going through these, like he's called it, a dark night, or we're feeling this really painful experience that we're going through, we have to remember that there's an abundance of grace there that we need to tap into. And how do you get this grace, more of it? Well, you ask for it. You need to be receptive to it. You need to be willing to receive it, and also let God, use that beautiful grace within you, just like when Michael was sharing his story. So, Ron, I just want to, Ron called back. Thanks so much, Ron. We're so glad that you did call back, because I wanted to, you probably didn't hear my comments, but I was just saying, Ron, I agree with Jerry that you're receiving a tremendous amount of grace during this very difficult time of suffering in your life. And I hope and pray you keep asking for more grace. It's a free gift from God, and the grace is abundant because God is a big God. And I just want to kind of make sure you realize that the grace is there for you, Ron.
1: I do. And with the, I'm not sure what happened at the break where I got dropped off or something. My head's swirling. When I can stop and breathe and pay attention to what's the voices in my head relating to my guardian angel saying, listen to God, listen to Dad. And I hear, if I don't hear it, I feel the peace that comes from whatever answer is being given to me. Sometimes it's short-lived. Of course, something immediately gets in my face, and that's the end of that one for the moment. But yeah, I try to look at the bigger picture of it and not just what's in the moment, because in the moment, everything looks like a mess.
0: Yeah, Jerry, tell me if you agree with this. There's certain people in this world that are able to handle a lot of difficult things. And I know Ron has been handed that path. But he is a very unique person that could handle it. A lot of people can't. Sometimes that sounds like, wow, that's kind of strange. Like, why would God treat his friends like that, right? But you're just, it's so interesting. Your life, to me, Ron, is very interesting. Do you see where I'm going with this, Jerry? Certain people, like, you always say you're not a good sufferer. Say that. But what would you say to Ron and to others that are in similar situations where it just seems like this daily suffering?
2: Well, it is. It's the weird thing that comes to my mind is, it's a gift from God in a certain sense. In 1 Corinthians chapter 10, Paul writes, God will not allow any temptation, any suffering. I'm paraphrasing here probably badly, but more than we can handle. And so sometimes God takes us right up to that very limit. And I know, Ron, you sometimes feel like you're at that limit. I feel like I get to that limit too, but I'm sure my point of getting there is a lot shorter than yours is, Ron. Like Debbie said, I shared on the show many, many times, I'm a horrible sufferer. I don't suffer well. I've had new and unique opportunities to do that in the last couple years, and maybe I'm growing in a little bit of patience and a little bit more peace about all of that. But, Ron, we pray for you, brother, and we know that, as you go through each day, we're going to pray especially for financial blessings for you.
0: Yes.
2: For work to come in, financial blessings, to be able to, keep those bills current and maybe even have a little bit set aside for unexpected need that may come up someday. So
0: right, Infant of Prague, we love the Infant of Prague mm-hmm. devotion, Ron, so just you can count on us for the prayers. You're always in the prayer book, but as you know, our urgent prayer request show is tomorrow. I put you again in the prayer book, so Ron, take it easy today. Enjoy the rest of the shows on Catholic Radio, and thanks so much for calling in.
1: And just a quick thought, I grew up under the tutelage of Teresa of Avila in my parish, and she's the one who had that line
0: right.
1: When she was knocked off that carriage in the mud. If you treat your friends this way, how no wonder you have so few.
0: Right. I know. Don't you love those quick comments from all these saints? It's so amazing. They did.

0: they did have a sense of wit and a sense of humor. I loved it. Ron, you're awesome. Keep that laughter, keep that smile, and prayers are with you. Okay, buddy?
1: God bless both.
0: Thank you.
2: God bless, Ron. Thanks.
0: Thank you, Ron.
2: Yeah, you know, maybe we can put it this way, you know, forget about, you know, answering whether your whole life is peaceful. What about, what is one thing in your life right now that's giving you peace or disturbing your peace right now? Maybe there's a situation that you can hand over to God and stop carrying today. Maybe this is an opportunity for you to shed that. So did you wake up worrying about something this morning, or did you wake up thinking, you know what? God is in control, and I'm okay with that, because we don't want to mix up control with being at peace. Sometimes it's the two can get mixed up. Mm-hmm. So if you've got a thought or talk to share on this topic, 833-288-EWTN, 833-288-3986.
0: Please call in, and we always welcome first-time callers. We love when you call in. Let Matt know that you're a first-time caller. You know, we're just a little over a week away from the feast day of St. Padre Pio. And what was the famous quote with Padre Pio? Pray, hope, and don't worry. Why? Because worry is useless. God is merciful and will hear your prayers. You got to keep practicing that, guys. It's really important. Jerry, if we can turn our attention to the text messages that have come in. This is very urgent. I think we can comment on both of these.
2: Sure. Mm-hmm. Yeah, this is from Sean. It says, hi, guys. My son and I were just given a 30-day notice to move from our home after just moving in with my partner and her children. The situation completely blindsided me, and I thought God had planned this family situation. I know God works in mysterious ways, and this will ultimately strengthen our faith and trust in Him. I'm self-employed, and my financial situation this time of year is desperately grave, as summer turned out to be the slowest year for me. I trust in God's plan, but I need your prayers, please. We need that strength right now. And that is it. It says, thank you, from Sean.
0: Okay, so I have a comment on this. Sean, Infant of Prague, if you're Catholic, with the devotion, it's very, very, very powerful. Go to St. Joseph, because you're self-employed. Go to St. Joseph. Also, too, make sure that everyone in your household, if you guys get in a place, get in a state of grace, stay in a state of grace. Why? Because you're going to be more receptive to the graces, okay? And also, your guardian angels are there beside you, but they really can get engaged in your spiritual life if you're in that place, that state of grace. So whatever family dynamic or relationship situation there, make sure you're in a good place with the Lord, meaning that you're in friendship with the Lord. It's very important, Sean. And Sean, you're not alone. Jerry and I received so many messages this summer that people have really found it to be very slow moving in their businesses and things of that nature. We understand that. We're in ministry. We get that. We've seen that. And it's tough, but we're going to get through it together through prayer. God sees everything. He knows what we're going through, and you're absolutely right. We've got to surrender and trust. We've got to trust God more than the storms we are facing. Did you see Gunner's comment here on texting?
2: I did, yeah. It says, this is Gunner from Wausau, Ohio, if I said that right. I hope I did. I just wanted to share that I'm at peace in trusting in God's plan for my life. I've always felt called to be a pastor as a Protestant, but now that I'm going to the Catholic Church, I haven't had that pastoral call leave. So now I'm discerning my vocation. The Lord has given me peace in giving up having a wife and kids and pursuing the priesthood. Wow, Gunner, that is exciting.
0: I left that for you, Jerry, because you had vocation boom for 10 years promoting the priesthood. You're in seminary right now. What would you say to Gunner?
2: Well, I would say, first of all, you know, you've done a smart thing, and that is take this deep into prayer, because God most assuredly has a calling for you, Gunner. He called you, of course, into the Catholic Church, the fullness of the Christian faith. So you're in your spiritual home right now, and you have obviously taken a moment to look around, and you have answered the question, you know, what is God calling me to do with my life? Or at least you started to answer that question. And because God has a plan and a purpose for each one of us, and this goes for anyone who's listening right now, not just Gunner, but every one of us, God creates us for a specific plan and purpose. And what we want to do is try to just press in prayer Ask the Holy Spirit to enlighten our hearts, to show us what that is. And Gunnar, you're going to be going down a beautiful discernment road right now. Maybe you can't see clearly everything right now, and it does take time. This could take a number of years to discern and the formation and all of that, but you can be assured of the prayers of me and Debbie and the show team and all of the entire Take-Two family. This is very exciting, Debbie.
0: Absolutely. So, Gunnar, I put you in the prayer book, just like Jerry said. And these beautiful comments and stories came in through text messaging, and you can do that the same number you can call in. So you can call or text to this exact same number. You have plenty of time to weigh in for this particular episode. We're asking the question today, would you consider yourself at peace? Maybe you just don't, or you never really thought of it like that, or maybe you have moments of peace during the day or during the week. Let's talk about it and see if we can help you acquire more peace. You know, that's what we do at Stand Tall. Perfect opportunity. If you need any life coaching, we're there for you at Stand Tall. You can always reach us for a free consultation at standtalltoday.com. And we're all about gaining a lot of peace and grabbing as much peace as possible. And I love how, Jerry, you brought up the St. Francis of Assisi prayer. And I know when I went to Catholic school, I shared this many times. Every single school mass when I went to Catholic school, they played Make Me a Channel of Your Peace during the communion. And I love that. It just brings me back to that. And it does have that beautiful sense of peace. And music can do that. And Jerry and I like to impart some little pearls of wisdom to help you gain peace today. Music can bring you a sense of peace. Jerry, you know that, being a DJ in the early years.
2: I was, yeah. I got my start actually queuing up records, folks, vinyl. And I know Tom Price and Ace McKay and others at EWTN will get a kind of a throwback kick out of that. Yeah, I got my record, my start queuing up records. But yeah, music, in fact, I've become, I say, kind of an amateur and armchair songwriter and producer with an AI website online. And I produced a number of beautiful songs. And it's really been something, it's a great gift that God has given me right now. And I'm very grateful for that. And I love sharing those songs when I get a chance. So, but yeah, maybe it's a little bit of music that gives you peace. Maybe it's opening up your Bible and reading one of the Psalms or a passage in Scripture. Because when we ask, you know, would you consider yourself at peace? Well, we're not asking, you know, is everything going perfectly in your life? You know, maybe it's anything but perfect right now. You may be worried about family or health or finances or your future. You know, the peace that Jesus promised us isn't the absence of those struggles. So we'd love to hear how you cultivate and maintain peace in your life amidst a, you know, ever-changing, ever-crazy world. It's 833-288-EWTN to call in and be on the show, or text that same number, 833-288-3986.
0: So, Jerry, I know that today is the Feast of Our Lady of Sorrows, and we're going to be obviously commenting on that and sharing about Our Lady's journey. But, you know, one of our titles for Our Lady is Our Lady Queen of Peace. Mm-hmm. Right. So, you know, here's what's so interesting. You know, she was able to endure all that she had to go through, seeing her son, you know, suffer and been tortured and die by crucifixion. But yet she maintained a beautiful peace. So this is another reason that we should go to Our Lady if we want to acquire more peace.
2: Yeah, for sure. I mean, she knew, she was convinced in her heart, unlike many of Jesus' other disciples, and Mary was a disciple first and foremost. I mean, she was his mother first and foremost, but she was also a disciple and a follower, a believer in him and his mission. And she knew, I think unlike many of the others who had probably their doubts, their worries, you know, Jesus said he's going to die and rise again. Is that really going to happen? Well, Mary certainly had that faith and that hope and that trust, even as she stood beneath the cross of her son. And, you know, Simeon had prophesied that her heart would be pierced by the sword, you know, and today we honor that, we commemorate that. And so we know that Our Lady, you know, life was not all perfect for her, but I'm sure she had that peace deep, deep within her heart. And that's a peace, Debbie, we really want to try and ask God for in our own mm-hmm. lives, I believe.
0: Mm-hmm. Oh, yeah. And we know that Jesus is the Prince of Peace, right? So we know who to go to tap into that peace. Why is it that we get so overwhelmed? You know, Ron talked about it so beautifully. He said, you get overwhelmed because you got to pay bills. This is happening. That's happening. Jerry talked about the chaos of life. But guess what, folks? You got to get to the heart of what life really means and really be grateful. Like we heard from Michael saying, be filled with gratitude and surrender and trust. And you tap into that peace. It's really quite beautiful when it happens. Let's hear what Diane has to say, Jerry, in Cleveland, Ohio, listening on the Rock Catholic Radio. Hi, Diane. Welcome.
3: Hi, Debbie. Thank you so much. Hi, Jerry.
2: Thank you. Hi, Diane. Thanks for calling in.
3: I am at peace.
2: Good.
3: And I have a few secret weapons.
2: Oh, wonderful.
3: One of them is the surrender novena.
2: Mm-hmm.
3: And I often, since I've gone through the novena, the 9-day novena, I still take my rosary and pray the prayer of surrender. Oh, Jesus, I surrender myself to you, take care of everything, with slight little iterations sometimes, and I just go through a decade and just fingering the beads and saying it slows me down, for one thing. I also make visits to the Blessed Sacrament, and I know that God gives us peace and not as the world could ever give us. And I rest in that. I trust in that.
2: Well, that's a beautiful place
3: to
2: be. And
3: right now I'm fighting. I shouldn't say I'm fighting. We're talking about peace. But right now I am in rather bad pain from an internal shingles outbreak and a strained back. But, I just offer it up. I'm offering it up. And everything that I know about being Catholic, I'm doing. And it just gives me peace.
2: Good.
3: Amen.
2: Amen. Well, Diane, well, Debbie has got you, I'm sure, in the prayer book. Tomorrow's our urgent prayer show, but you in anticipation of that, you get added to the prayer book for these issues that you just said that you're dealing with. And, it's such an important, connection, surrender. You talked about the surrender novena that Debbie and I both love. We promote that on this radio show a lot. And for those who aren't familiar with it, just do an internet search for surrender novena. It was given to the world by Father Dolindo Ruotolo, and the essence of it is you repeat several times, "Oh Jesus, I surrender myself to you. Take care of everything." And Debbie, that can be so powerful in bringing us peace. It sounds like Diane has really learned to discover that.
0: Yeah, you definitely tapped into it, Diane. You are so awesome. And you're going through really difficult things, having the residual effects of shingles and the strained back. That's tough. But guess what? You have a huge worldwide family praying for you, Diane. I put you in the book. I put an urgent star next to you, meaning that we're going to send some really intense and urgent prayers for you, Diane, so you can get well and continue to spread that peace, okay?
3: I appreciate so much.
0: Absolutely.
3: Thank you very much, both of you, and God bless you both.
2: God bless you, Diane. Yeah, there's one of the, in the Liturgy of the Hours, one of the antiphons for one of the psalms says, and I'm going to maybe misquote it here, but it says, "Surrender to God, and he will do everything for you." Isn't that beautiful, Debbie? Mm-hmm. God just wants us to fall into his arms as trusting little children. Yeah, his beautiful little sons and daughters. We just fall into our daddy's arms, and he will take care of everything. We have that promise that he will do that. Sometimes it's not easy letting go. I know I've had trouble kind of being a control freak most of my life, but I'm learning to really surrender and trust God and let go, and it's a beautiful thing. It does bring peace. It works.
0: Yeah, absolutely. Yeah. Well, we're going to get to Jennifer in just a moment. I wanted to share text messaging. Betsy weighed in from Spokane, Washington, says, "Hi, this is Betsy, listening on YouTube. Betsy, we're waving to you. Thank you so much for weighing in on this topic." Betsy says, "I can relate to Ron. I get tired of sufferings too, but I'm learning to offer them up and unite them to Jesus, who suffered much more than I ever will. And I can use my sufferings to help others." I love that, Betsy. I do the same thing. You are spot on. I think we all need to get on that rhythm of doing that, because we're allowing suffering to work for us rather than against against us. Okay, what do you say, Jerry? Should we get to our final caller, Jennifer?
2: Yeah, let's do that.
0: From Florida, listening on Sirius XM 130. Hi, Jennifer. Welcome to Take Two.
4: Hi. God bless you guys.
2: Thank you.
4: I just wanted to say that you guys are a blessing. God knows that I needed to hear this today and to give my testimony. God has done a lot of miracles in my life, and I just want to thank him. My dad passed away 7 years ago. My mom passed away on September 3rd. I had a lot of anger and bitter in my heart towards our family members, my dad's family's members. But my mom was always encouraging, and she always would say, seek the Lord first and put God first and everything will fall in place. When she would see we would fall, she would always bring us more closer to the Lord. And I thank God for that. I ask God for my forgiveness for having hurt in my heart. And I thank the Lord that every time I was falling, he was always there to pick me up. And just to encourage people, if you're going through some things, seek Jesus. Jesus is the only one that can help you. He's the only one that could take away pain, hurt, sorrow. He could bring happiness. He's the only one in our life that really could fill that void. And also, I would like to ask for a special prayer. My daughter-in-law is in a family way. We are actually on her way to her appointment. I ask everybody to pray for her name is Gina. Doctors are saying crazy things, but I know the Lord Jesus Christ, I stand on his word, and I know we're going to have good reports today.
2: Good.
4: I know they're going to see a baby, and then they're going to see a heartbeat, and faith in the Lord. And if you guys just could keep her in prayer with me for Gina and Matthew.
2: Yeah, absolutely, Jennifer. Now, when you say you lost your mother, I think you said, what, September 3rd? You're talking about this month, just days ago, you're talking about.
4: I would say it's a week and a half ago, probably.
2: Wow.
4: She went home with the Lord.
2: Yeah.
4: Yeah.
2: Wow. We're so sorry for that loss. And you know, you said you lost your father a number of years ago as well. We have the prayer book out. Debbie always puts, the living and deceased in the prayer book, Jennifer. So I don't know if you want to, if you're comfortable giving us your mom and dad's first name, we'll put them in that prayer book as well as praying for Gina and her appointment.
0: And Matthew.
2: And Matthew, yeah. Mm-hmm. So.
4: His name was Harry. My mom's name was Dorothy.
2: Okay.
0: Well, you'll remember that name. That's your mother's name, Jerry.
2: Yeah, yeah. Mm-hmm. I had an uncle named Harry, too, so.
4: Mm-hmm. Yeah, so yeah. She's home with the Lord, and I was a little sad about it, but then I think about it. This was death on earth. She's alive in heaven with the Lord Jesus Christ, with my family, my father, and I give glory all to him because she was a faithful Christian that loved the Lord with all of her heart.
2: Beautiful.
4: And raised us in Christianity, her and my dad.
2: Oh, praise God. Praise God.
0: Mm-hmm. Well, we're sorry
4: so please,
0: for your
4: if you
0: loss.
4: Keep Gina in prayer.
0: Yep. Yep, we got everybody. And I put you in too, Jennifer, in the prayer book.
4: Thank you. And I'm going to ask for three more people.
0: Okay.
4: Justin, JC, that's my brother and my sister. And Sharon is my sister's daughter-in-law. She's also having a little bit of complication with her pregnancy, and she has a doctor's appointment today too. So let's keep all of these guys in prayers because God is good. I stand on his word, and I love the Lord with all of my heart, and I confess it. And Jesus Christ is my Lord and my Savior. And I
0: beautiful
4: to you.
0: Amen. Well, we're sorry for your loss because it's so fresh in your mind and your heart. But you are an inspiration, Jennifer. You're strong. You love the Lord. And, you know, we want to be able to keep that for you in prayer. So just know that you have a big family around you now praying for all of these intentions. And we thank you so much for feeling comfortable calling us just soon after your mom passed away. September 3rd is actually my dad's birthday. It would have been my dad's 99th birthday. So I'll remember your mom, Dorothy, as well. And Jennifer, thank you so much. You're a beautiful soul. We appreciate it.
4: God bless you guys. I appreciate it.
2: God bless you, Jennifer. Thank you. Wow. You know, it just beautiful way of describing her parents, you know.
0: Mm-hmm.
2: And when we lose someone who was a man or woman of faith, that makes a lot of difference, you know, because we're all gonna meet the Lord face to face one day, Debbie, and to be able to say about our loved ones, you know, he or she was a strong Christian follower of Jesus, a disciple, and is we believe going to be with the Lord. It just there's definitely peace in that where it could be absent in other circumstances. So
0: well said, Jerry. We want to thank our show team for today, Matt, Ace, and Rich doing such an great job behind the scenes. Thank you so much. Thank you to all the affiliates at Carrie Take Two Live. You're giving your listeners an opportunity to participate in the topics that we share. 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We believe in the power of prayer, right, Jer?
2: We do, and we got a few prayer intentions in today's show. 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Until then, have a beautiful and blessed day. 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
9: Here's your Real Presence Radio weather forecast for the Sioux Falls area. For this afternoon, we're looking at mostly sunny skies, highs topping out near 85, and south winds gusting up to 20 miles per hour. Slight chance of showers and thunderstorms for tonight with partly cloudy skies, lows around 70, and sunny skies on Thursday, highs in the upper 80s. If you would like to underwrite the weather segment on Real Presence Radio, please call 877-795-0122. I'm NOCAST meteorologist Corey Hogarth.
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11: Well, when you consider, you know, what they're barraged with. Is that a correct word?
12: I don't know.
11: Okay. Well, anyway, yeah. I'm going to use it anyway. You know, it's kind of like Real Presence, I think, helps them sift through and see what the truth is, especially the things that they hear about the Catholic Church in particular and Christianity in general. There's a lot of misperceptions, and a lot of them are intentional, and some of them are not. Some of them are out of ignorance. But here you could go and find out what the Church really teaches about whatever.
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15: Hi, this is Bishop Daniel Felton. So great to be with you as together we journey through a Lenten season. Always wanted to go closer to Jesus Christ as our Lord and Savior. Only in that Lord are we going to find in these holy days of Lent that sense of great healing to our hurts, a deep sense of hope in all of our despair, and ultimately the great joy that we can only find in Jesus overcoming our trials. And so I just pray that Jesus will continue to bless you in these holy days.
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12: who love them, and who encourage them to bring life into the world. Lord, we ask that you would be with us, bless our country, bless our decisions, that all we do might be for your glory. We ask this in Jesus' holy name. Amen. In the name of the Father, the Son, and the Holy Spirit. Amen.
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19: 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Attorney General Todd Blanche will hold a White House press briefing today. He will take questions from reporters as President Trump has yet to appoint a new press secretary. On Monday, the U.S. Supreme Court rejected President Trump's bid to restrict mail-in ballots ahead of the midterms. The decision allows states to continue sending ballots under existing protocols used by nearly one-third of voters. Pope Leo XIV is making moves that will bring changes to a diocese in the United States. The Holy Father has nominated Bishop Michael A. Saperito to be the next shepherd of the Diocese of Metuchen in New Jersey. I'm Veronica Dudo with EWTN News Nightly. Follow us on Facebook, X, YouTube, and Instagram, and join us tonight.
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23: Boy, you hit the nail right on the head there.
22: Now, why would I say something so dumb?
24: I'm not sure what you're talking about.
22: I don't remember what I said.
25: You're always contagious, by the way.
26: Am I really that awful?
22: I don't care. I'm not concerned with that stuff.
27: And I guess that's true, but doggone.
28: As usual, you're doing all the talking.
22: Well, are you better than God?
28: No way.
22: I'm going to give you some bad news. You got a problem.
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30: Now, from the studios of Living Bread Radio Network in Canton, Ohio, the hometown of Mother Angelica, here's Dr. Ray.
22: I don't like ending on that bumper note. Give you some wise advice, hopefully. She could have said, give you some wise advice. Of course. Give me some wise advice. Absolutely. Give me some wise advice. I'm expecting it. No. Hopefully. Give me some wise advice. Perhaps. Wise advice. Maybe. Wise advice. Unlikely. It's getting worse. Anyway, I want to give you some wise advice, hopefully, on this program. I'm Dr. Ray Grandy. Program Here's the Doctor Is In. That title was given many, many, many, many years ago by Jerry Usher, who was the host of Catholic Answers Live way, way back. Jerry is now in the seminary. Delightful, delightful man. So, what's the program about? I'd like to think it's about you, but if you probably did a percentage of the words used, I got to say it's probably 60-40 me, maybe, depending on the calls, 70-30 me. But that said, hopefully the words are helpful to you. Situation in your life, circumstance in your life, people in your life, frustration in your life, a question in your life. It doesn't have to always be some kind of distress or turmoil. Maybe just something you don't understand or something you want to weigh in on and help somebody else out too. People do that a lot on this program. That's when you get days off purgatory. Yeah. If you suggest something, look it up. May issue. May 2025 issue of Purgatory Today said that. You help another person mentally. I don't know how many days that is off purgatory because, well, purgatory doesn't get measured in days, but we measure it in days anyway. So you can call in for that. You call in for something you don't understand about psychology or mental health or development or emotions or a diagnosis or your cat. Cats. Ugh. I gotta admire cats, though. They're so quick. They're so fast. We had a big 85-pound dog, and we had a cat. The cat hit that dog in the head about 7 times before the dog even knew that he was getting hit 7 times to get out of the way. All right, 877-57 equal, a little bit of bitness. Dear friends of mine, Jim and Cheryl Manfredonia, Domestic Church Media, out there in New Jersey. They've been there 18 years, celebrating an anniversary. And good Lord permitting, I'm going out to visit them on December 3 of this year, do a talk out there. So I want to congratulate Jim and Cheryl, who's making that thing run. Way to go, Jim. Way to go, Cheryl. I don't know if they listen, but whoever knows Jim and Cheryl, tell them that I said congratulations. Also want to thank the ladies, the dear ladies at the San Angelo Catholic Women's Conference there in San Angelo. What a neat town. Got a chance to speak at their conference a couple days there. And it was a wonderful, wonderful visit. So, thank you, ladies, for all that. And thanks to Lila Rose, too, as I got a chance to visit with her on her podcast yesterday. This is how bizarre it is. This is why the body is not made to do this. Last night, at midnight, I was sitting in LAX airport eating a sandwich. Yeah. The sandwich was like $19. This morning, I walked into my house. In all of human history, to take a 2,500-mile trip was something that, in fact, you had to hope you were going to survive, but would take months. I got on the plane, and I fell asleep, and I woke up. We are beginning our initial descent into Chicago's O'Hare Airport. Just like that. Not right. The body just doesn't know what to do with that. So, all that said, oh, one other thing. My cousin lives in Los Angeles. We went out to breakfast Sunday morning. Normal little restaurant. Nothing fancy, just your basic kind of mom and pop family place. I ordered an omelet, some home fries, a couple of orange juices, and a coffee. He had a half a cup of soup and a half a sandwich. How much? You ain't going to get it. Now, this includes tip, but you're still not going to get it. People say, oh, gee, $40? I wish. $87. For breakfast. An omelet. All right. 877-573-7825. I'm going to get to your calls. I thank you for your patience as I ramble through my manologue. My ramblelogue. One of the proofs that the Gospels are true is that the apostles are shown not only humanly, but in some respects as doofuses, in some respects as cowards. They lay it all out. If you're trying to convince somebody that this Jesus fella was God, and that you, in fact, are his appointed authorities, you don't talk about your failures. You don't talk that he says, get thee behind me, Satan, to the lead apostle. You don't put, just leave it out. Don't put it in there. All four Gospels have Peter denying Christ multiple times. One time with an oath in front of a slave girl, the lowest of the low on the social strata. Why'd you have to put that in there? Don't put it in there. You're trying to build up some credibility, you know? You want to kind of start this new movement here. And the only reason they put it in Because it's true. And they weren't going to hide. They weren't going to do propaganda rules. See, propaganda, you never show the failings of your leader. You just don't do that. If Peter was the leader of the apostles, and he clearly was, given all the statistics in the New Testament, you don't show him like this. He said, if I have to, I will die with you. When he was talking to Christ. Pretty brave, huh? Right there. He predicted, I'll die with you. Our Lord said, no, you won't. You'll deny me multiple times. What's the point? There's a psychological lesson to be made here. It's humbling for all of us. I'm sure it was very, very humbling for Peter when he found out that he wasn't the big brave dude that he talked like. And that is, we are not very good at predicting how we're going to react to a situation that is highly emotional, highly challenging, dangerous, fearful. We're not good at it. We're not good at it. And there's a humility that comes with that. If you recognize, don't put myself in that situation because I'm not sure what I'll do. Oh, I can talk like what I'll do. Yeah, you know what I would do if that happened to me? I'll tell you what I'd do if that happened to me. Yeah, that's how people talk, don't they? And you want to say, well, you just better hope it doesn't happen to you. How often does somebody say, well, I wouldn't put up with that. I'll tell you what I would do about that. Psychologists have designed experiments testing whether somebody actually behaved as they said they would. And Stephanie, you better be listening to me on this one because I'm going to tell you the twist on this. And they usually use sophomores. Psychologists like either rats or sophomores. One or the other. I think the rats are easier to train. And the kids are not very good at predicting. St. Peter wasn't very good. Oh, he was so steadfast, so certain. I'll die with you. I'll suffer with you. And then, in the middle of that situation, when he was threatened, and think about this, he traveled with Jesus for 3+ years. He saw what Jesus could do, and yet he still didn't say, yes, I am one of his followers. As a matter of fact, I'm the lead follower. What are you going to do about it? He didn't do that. He collapsed. If Peter can do that, if Peter can do that after following Jesus for 3 years, be very careful how cocksure you get in certain situations. I firmly resolve with the help of your grace to sin no more and to avoid the near occasions of sin. That's right. Because when temptation comes around, we like to think, not going to take me down. Be humble enough to say, Lord, if I get in that situation, stay with me, please. All right. 877-573-7825, 877-57-EQUAL. I would be delighted to talk to you.
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0: It's just a culture divide from the times. This is where you have to take into account the four senses of Scripture, the literal and the spiritual. And the spiritual has three subsets, the moral, the allegorical, and the anagogical. And Paul was speaking from his time, okay? He was talking a question of practicum, practices, as opposed to doctrine, okay? In regards to women teaching in the church. Now, we're not talking about ordination here. That would be doctrine. We're talking about a practice here of teaching. And as baptized members of the church, you know, through the growth of the development of doctrine and the development of practicum in both cases, but in this case, practice especially, women are permitted to be teachers of, say, scripture. So there's many women who are scripture scholars, for example, etc. And they can do great, great good in the church. So it was more of a culture divide issue more than anything else. And we see this through examining the four senses of scripture, the literal and the spiritual, and the three subsets of the spiritual, which I believe appear in the Universal Catechism, paragraph numbers 115 through 119. It's right at the beginning of the Catechism, paragraph numbers 115 through 119.
1: Gary, thanks so much for your call from Louisville. Father, I can think of a wonderful woman who spoke truth and spoke a lot about the teachings of the church. And you know, I'm talking about our own Mother Angelica.
0: That's right. Amen to that.
1: Absolutely. One of the finest teachers I've ever heard. It is Open Line Tuesday with Father Wade. As we continue our broadcast, Father, you mentioned earlier that today the church celebrates the Feast of Our Lady of Sorrows, but this was also a big week as we celebrated yesterday the exaltation of the cross, right?
0: Yeah, that's right. The Exaltation of the Cross, very important feast day. You know, we honor our Lord's cross precisely because it was the instrument on which our salvation was brought about. And the odd thing about that point is that the cross is a means of execution.
1: Yeah.
0: So, you know, our human mind doesn't even lend itself to such imagery as a feast day titled the exaltation of the electric chair or the exaltation of any instrument, the gun, the exaltation of the gun. Not right. We don't use that right in that regard when they're used for the purpose of death, specifically used for the purpose of death. But here we have the case of the instrument of death, the crucifixion, and it was by this instrument that our salvation was brought about by the God-man Jesus Christ, and that is why we honor the cross. And it's very telling, I think, too, that the first reading from Exodus tells us about the lifting up of the serpent in the desert when the Israelites were dying by being bitten by the evil seraph serpents. And when Moses was commanded by God to mount one of those seraphs in molten form at the top of a pole and lift the pole and lift it up, and whoever had been bitten by the seraph serpents and gazed upon the molten serpent on the pole would be healed. And that is a foreshadowing of the greatness of the cross, of Christ being lifted up on the cross for us. So the instrument of death becomes exactly the opposite. It becomes an instrument of salvation, and it saves, just like the Israelites were saved once they gazed on the lifted up pole that had the molten serpent on it. So a beautiful imagery there, that God can take an evil like an instrument of execution, and he can bring great good out of it nonetheless, in this case in the death of his son for us and for our salvation.
1: It is Open Line Tuesday with Father Wade. Still time for a few more phone calls at 833-288-EWTN. You can call us or text us, 833-288-3986. You probably know by now that EWTN is all over the beatification of Archbishop Fulton Sheen, and our coverage continues tonight with the Novena of Holy Hours. We'll bring you that. That is day one. Today is day one of 9 days of this novena. That'll be coming to you live from the cathedral there in Peoria, Illinois, which was, of course, Fulton Sheen's home parish or home diocese. Anyway, that's tonight at 8 p.m. Eastern on EWTN radio and television. We just received a text, Father. This is from Jan in Louisiana. She says, in Mary's Memorare, she states, her soul proclaims the greatness of the Lord, and her spirit finds strength. So, if we each have both a soul and a spirit, what is the difference between the two?
0: Well, the soul is the intellective property of the human person along with the body, insofar as the body houses the soul. Mm-hmm. So we don't have bodies as human persons. We are bodies.
1: Yeah.
0: And as human persons, we don't have souls. We are souls. So intimate and intricate are the body-soul compositeness in the human person that St. Thomas Aquinas actually teaches this. He says, whereas the angels are non-embodied spirits, the human person is an embodied spirit, right? So the soul is what animates. And that's where the spire, the animating principle, comes about. The word spirit means to animate, to make alive. And it's because of the soul that that spirit lives in us that animates the body. And this is why the Catholic Church deems official death or clinical death as the soul's separation from the body. Now, it's also the soul and the body that can take in the power of the Holy Spirit with his seven gifts and 12 fruits, the third person of the Trinity, as he deigns to give them to the individual. But that spirit is, we're talking about one of the three divine persons here in our one God, the Trinitarian God. We're not talking about the spirit that animates the human person through the principle of the soul animating the body. So that would be the main difference of those two points.
1: Very good. Jan in Louisiana, thank you so much for your text. Just got a text from Ray, listening on the EWTN app in Kansas City, Missouri. Ray says, could you please explain the difference between sponsor and godparent? And as a PS, he says, please give a shout out if there is a man with the last name of Davila, can't remember his last name, from Forest City, Arkansas, who sponsored Raymond, that's me, into the Catholic Church 20 years ago. I'm still in it. I hope he's doing okay. So, Father, what would be the difference between a sponsor and a godparent?
0: Godparent is the older language that is now more reserved for baptism, properly speaking, as a sacrament. But it doesn't mean you can't still use it for confirmation as well. It's just a more modern language that the church's documents use in the OCIA program, Order for Christian Initiation of Adults. In my travels as a missionary preacher for the Fathers of Mercy, I'm aware of parishes that still use the phrase godparent. And indeed, they still have the confirmandi choose a saint for confirmation as well, right? Mm-hmm. And they choose that saint's name for their confirmation. That's not absolutely needed to receive validly the sacrament of confirmation, but it's an older tradition in the church. And so I like to see it still done. And the same thing with the use of godparent. But technically speaking, they're one and the same, the sponsor and the godparent.
1: Very good. Ray, thanks for listening to us in Kansas City. Here's an email now from Minnie, Father. Minnie says, can people who are not ordained call on God's power to cast out demons or evil spirits?
0: They can. This would be a type of deliverance, but it would not be an exorcism. Okay. Exorcisms, properly speaking, as an actual rite, R-I-T-E in the Catholic Church, is carried out only by bona fide exorcists that are deemed such, priests who are deemed such by their bishops and trained such by the proper authorities.
1: Minnie, thank you so much for your email. We have time for a few more phone calls at 833-288-EWTN. Running out of time, though, so call or text 833-288-3986. Evan wants to know, doesn't Matthew 23:9 prove that it's wrong to call Catholic priests father?
0: No, it does not, because the fact here is that you cannot call them your father as though they are your supreme being or deity as father.
1: Yeah.
0: That's what you can't do. Jesus makes that very clear himself, right? He himself didn't mind being called Rabboni or teacher. Mm-hmm. That's what Mary called him right after the resurrection. And of course, he was Rabboni, capital R. He was the teacher. He was the God-man, Jesus Christ. But he doesn't want others to call others father or teacher, thinking they are the deity as such or the God person as such. That is reserved for the latria of God himself, the three divine persons. I would ask this person, you know, did you call your own physical father father? Do you acknowledge him as your father when you fill out paperwork, like when you were younger and going through school or college, and ask for your father's name?
1: Yeah.
0: You know, there's clearly nothing wrong about that. There's a role. In fact, the father is the Christ figure of the home, the priest figure of the home, for example, called to make sure that all there can be no evil, no no warding, no evil entering the home. So in one sense, the husband and father is the Christ figure, the priest figure of the home, and that's why we call him father in one respect, in a more spiritual sense.
1: Evan, thanks so much for your email. Here's one now from Wendell, who says, I am a Protestant. Recently, I've become interested in Catholic teaching. I don't understand the role of works in the Catholic understanding of salvation. How does that work?
0: I'm sorry, you broke up there a little bit, Tom. Could you please repeat the question?
1: Yeah, here we go. This is from Wendell. I am a Protestant. Recently, I've become interested in Catholic teaching. I don't understand the role of works in the Catholic understanding of salvation. How does that work?
0: That's a great question. How do the works work?
1: Yeah, the works
0: work. We never do the works for themselves in and of themselves. That cannot be merited as a work in and of itself. Nothing can be merited for a work precisely as the work itself, for only the case of the work. But rather for the charity the work fosters to our neighbor, and for our love of God towards neighbor. And here we see a glimmering of the Ten Commandments, right? The first three commandments have to do with love of God. The remaining seven commandments have to do with love of neighbor, right? All Ten Commandments. So we see this in regards to works. Works are dead if they're not done with love. Works are dead if they're done solely for the work. But when they're done, not for the work itself, but for the love or charity it helps prosper to our neighbor, for our love of neighbor, and for our love of God, whom we know that our neighbor is made in the image and likeness of, then the work is worth something.
1: Yes.
0: And that's the distinction there.
1: There you go, Wendell. Thanks so much for your email. A question here, Father, from Ronald. The angel Gabriel said to Mary that her cousin was 6 months pregnant. When Mary went to visit Elizabeth, was she present for the birth of John? Do we know?
0: We don't know. It's a good chance that she was. We know that Mary stayed with Elizabeth for 3 months, and that would be at the time of the birth of John the Baptist from Elizabeth's womb. That said, there's no recorded verse in Scripture that says that Mary was literally there for the birth, but we can kind of piece it together and maybe assume so, because Elizabeth was 6 months along with her pregnancy, and then we know that Mary stayed with her for 3 months, and so that would make the 9-month gestation period.
1: Very good. Ronald, thanks so much for your email. Here's one now from Marcos. Is there any church teaching addressing what happens to the just and the unjust when they are resurrected?
0: Yes, there is. The doctrine of the church's eschatology, from the Greek word eschaton, which means the last things. Death, judgment, heaven, and hell. Those are the four last things, according to the church's eschatology: death, judgment, heaven, and hell. Three of which will apply to each one of us personally: death, judgment, heaven, or hell. And I would like to recommend that you get my 2017 book, quick read, only 100 pages, The Four Last Things, a catechetical guide to death, judgment, heaven, and hell. To teach you about the resurrection of the dead for both the just and the unjust, and this resurrection of the dead taking place at the general judgment, wherein one's particular judgment will be ratified. The particular judgment is when the person died first on their own before the general judgment, and they received their particular judgment immediately upon their death, and how that will be ratified at the general judgment. So this is the church's teaching on this, and it's worth knowing about. I like to call it the forgotten doctrine. The church's eschatology is the forgotten doctrine. It's really kind of waned since the close of the Second Vatican Council. And not to blame the Second Vatican Council, not at all, but rather to blame, I don't know, maybe more progressive forces in the church that got away from the message of the possibility of damnation, and focused solely on the possibility of salvation, you know, which is important, right? I mean, we want to focus on both. Each of the two doctrines, salvation, damnation, each one feeds the other, right? Each one feeds the other.
1: Yes.
0: And so you have to understand both, that both are complementary one to the other, to understand each one fully. So I think we've been having problems this hour, Tom, with our visual feed.
1: Yep.
0: And so I don't know if I'm back up now, but if
1: you are,
0: I am.
1: You are.
0: Okay, I'm holding up the four last things there, a catechetical guide to death, Death, Judgment, Heaven, Hell. It's a quick read, only 100 pages, five short chapters, Death, Judgment, Heaven, Hell, and the Necessity of the Spiritual Life. And this question about the resurrection of the dead for both the just and the unjust is treated in the chapter on judgment. So there you have it.
1: Very good. And that book also, of course, available from EWTNRC.com.
0: Yes.
1: And here is a quick email from Fernand, I believe it is. I'm dealing with scrupulosity, Father. Is it okay for me to make a provisional confession with the intent to confess the rest of my sins later?
0: You ever heard of that? No, that is not possible. What you're required to do for each confession is to confess any known mortal sins since your last confession. That's all you're required to do. You're welcome to take venial sins to confession, but you don't have to. And somebody who makes confession faithfully monthly, once a month, again, yeah, saying honor the five first Saturdays and the nine first Fridays, will probably be confessing only venial sins because of the great practice in their spiritual life of going to confession once a month. So you're welcome to take venial sins to confession, but you don't have to.
1: Okay.
0: And really, it's only mortal sins that you need to focus on.
1: Life can really be tough for those dealing with scrupulosity.
0: Yeah, I want to recommend to that person who texted that in to go to fathersofmercy.com and print out my 10 commandments for those who might struggle with scruples or scrupulosity. Go to fathersofmercy.com, fathersofmercy.com. Click on the magnifying glass in the upper right-hand corner of the front page or the home page, and then a search bar comes up in the middle of the screen. Type in the words scrupulosity or 10 commandments scrupulosity, and then press enter, and it comes up right away as a PDF document.
1: Great.
0: Ready for you to print off on your home printer.
1: Fernand, thank you so much for your email. And one quick one here from Tim. Father, does the Catholic Church support the decriminalization of drugs?
0: The Church, not to my knowledge, does, but I can tell you what the Church does believe in and teaches: the principle of subsidiarity. For the lowest level of government possible to be able to regulate such things, and properly so and legally so, according to bona fide elected officials. The Church wants the principle of subsidiarity rather than big government, and that's a great thing.
1: Yes, indeed.
0: So when it comes to the deregulation of drugs, that's a big question. You can have drug A or drug B or drug C. Which one are you talking about? And they can have different effects on people. So we would want to invoke the principle of subsidiarity on deciding those factors.
1: Father Wade, could you leave us with your blessing, please?
0: I certainly will, Tom. May the blessing of Almighty God, the Father, and the Son, and the Holy Spirit descend upon all of our Open Line Tuesday listeners and remain with each and every one of you this day and always. Saint Joseph, terror of demons.
1: Pray for us. Father, we'll be praying for you as you're continuing there with your retreat. Keep it here on EWTN coming up next. Beacon of Truth with Deacon Harold Burke Sivers talking about Our Lady of Sorrows. Why not? And today's soulful psalm is Psalm 100, verses 1 through 5. On behalf of our fantastic team, I'm Tom Price along with Father Wade. Thanks for joining us. See you next time here on EWTN's Open Line. Have a great day. God bless.
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6: Here's your Real Presence Radio weather forecast for the Sioux Falls area. For this afternoon, we're looking at mostly sunny skies, highs topping out near 85, and south winds gusting up to 20 miles per hour. Slight chance of showers and thunderstorms for tonight with partly cloudy skies, lows around 70. Then sunny skies on Thursday, highs in the upper 80s. If you would like to underwrite the weather segment on Real Presence Radio, please call 877-795-0122. I'm NOWCAST meteorologist Corey Holgrith.
7: This Monsignor Tom Richter of the Diocese of Bismarck, serving Queen of Peace Parish in Dickinson, North Dakota. On the third Sunday of Lent, we read the Gospel of Jesus cleansing the temple. As we all know, the temple Jesus desires to cleanse is not a building, but our hearts. and he cleanses them, not by repressing what's inside of them, not by abolishing what's inside of the heart, but by ordering it. I once read that the Hoover Dam was the most destructive river in the United States. It destroyed more crops, more property, more livestock than any other. It did more bad than any river in our country. And then the Hoover Dam was constructed. And this same river, with the same energy, with the same force, was now ordered, channeled, redirected. And that same body of water now irrigates more crops than any river in our country. What once did the most bad now does the most good, because it is ordered. Jesus does the same thing with the human heart. As the second preface of Lent says, that Lent is a sacred time which God uses to free us from disordered affections. And he can do that if we give him access. And we give Jesus access to the disordered affections in our hearts by prayer, penance, and almsgiving. And so, dear people, I wish to give you a word of encouragement on this third week of Lent to continue your generosity to the Lord, so that he may order our hearts and purify them, so that we may arrive at Easter rejoicing in the encounter with the risen Christ. God bless you.
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16: In the name of the Father, and of the Son, and of the Holy Spirit.
17: Amen.
16: Our Father, who art in heaven, hallowed be thy name. Thy kingdom come, thy will be done, on earth as it is in heaven.
17: Give us this day our daily bread, and forgive us our trespasses, as we forgive those who trespass against us. And lead us not into temptation, but deliver us from evil. Amen.
16: Hail Mary, full of grace, the Lord is with thee. Blessed art thou among women, and blessed is the fruit of thy womb, Jesus.
17: Holy Mary, Mother of God, pray for us sinners now and at the hour of our death. Amen.
16: I believe in God, the Father Almighty, creator of heaven and earth, and in Jesus Christ, his only Son, our Lord, who was conceived by the Holy Spirit, born of the Virgin Mary, suffered under Pontius Pilate, was crucified, died, and was buried. He descended into hell. The third day he arose again from the dead. He ascended into heaven and is seated at the right hand of God the Father Almighty. From there he shall come to judge the living and the dead.
17: I believe in the Holy Spirit, the Holy Catholic Church, the communion of saints, the forgiveness of sins, the resurrection of the body, and life everlasting. Amen.
16: Eternal Father, I offer you the body and blood, soul and divinity of your dearly beloved Son, our Lord Jesus Christ.
17: In atonement for our sins and those of the whole world.
16: For the sake of his sorrowful passion.
17: Have mercy on us and on the whole world.
16: For the sake of his sorrowful passion.
17: Have mercy on us and on the whole world.
16: For the sake of his sorrowful passion.
17: Have mercy on us and on the whole world.
16: For the sake of his sorrowful passion.
17: Have mercy on us and on the whole world.
16: For the sake of his sorrowful passion.
17: Have mercy on us and on the whole world.
16: For the sake of his sorrowful passion.
17: Have mercy on us and on the whole world.
16: For the sake of his sorrowful passion.
17: Have mercy on us and on the whole world.
16: For the sake of his sorrowful passion.
17: Have mercy on us and on the whole world.
16: For the sake of his sorrowful passion.
17: Have mercy on us and on the whole world.
16: For the sake of his sorrowful passion.
17: Have mercy on us and on the whole world.
16: Eternal Father, I offer you the body and blood, soul and divinity of your dearly beloved Son, our Lord Jesus Christ.
17: In atonement for our sins and those of the whole world.
16: For the sake of his sorrowful passion.
17: Have mercy on us and on the whole world.
16: For the sake of his sorrowful passion.
17: Have mercy on us and on the whole world.
16: For the sake of his sorrowful passion.
17: Have mercy on us and on the whole world.
16: For the sake of his sorrowful passion.
17: Have mercy on us and on the whole world.
16: For the sake of his sorrowful passion.
17: Have mercy on us and on the whole world.
16: For the sake of his sorrowful passion.
17: Have mercy on us and on the whole world.
16: For the sake of his sorrowful passion.
17: Have mercy on us and on the whole world.
16: For the sake of his sorrowful passion.
17: Have mercy on us and on the whole world.
16: For the sake of his sorrowful passion.
17: Have mercy on us and on the whole world.
16: For the sake of his sorrowful passion.
17: Have mercy on us and on the whole world.
16: Eternal Father, I offer you the body and blood, soul and divinity of your dearly beloved Son, our Lord Jesus Christ.
17: In atonement for our sins and those of the whole world.
16: For the sake of his sorrowful passion.
17: Have mercy on us and on the whole world.
16: For the sake of his sorrowful passion.
17: Have mercy on us and on the whole world.
16: For the sake of his sorrowful passion.
17: Have mercy on us and on the whole world.
16: For the sake of his sorrowful passion.
17: Have mercy on us and on the whole world.
16: For the sake of his sorrowful passion.
17: Have mercy on us and on the whole world.
16: For the sake of his sorrowful passion.
17: Have mercy on us and on the whole world.
16: For the sake of his sorrowful passion.
17: Have mercy on us and on the whole world.
16: For the sake of his sorrowful passion.
17: Have mercy on us and on the whole world.
16: For the sake of his sorrowful passion.
17: Have mercy on us and on the whole world.
16: For the sake of his sorrowful passion.
17: Have mercy on us and on the whole world.
16: Eternal Father, I offer you the body and blood, soul and divinity of your dearly beloved Son, our Lord Jesus Christ.
17: In atonement for our sins and those of the whole world.
16: For the sake of his sorrowful passion.
17: Have mercy on us and on the whole world.
16: For the sake of his sorrowful passion.
17: Have mercy on us and on the whole world.
16: For the sake of his sorrowful passion.
17: Have mercy on us and on the whole world.
16: For the sake of his sorrowful passion.
17: Have mercy on us and on the whole world.
16: For the sake of his sorrowful passion.
17: Have mercy on us and on the whole world.
16: For the sake of his sorrowful passion.
17: Have mercy on us and on the whole world.
16: For the sake of his sorrowful passion.
17: Have mercy on us and on the whole world.
16: For the sake of his sorrowful passion.
17: Have mercy on us and on the whole world.
16: For the sake of his sorrowful passion.
17: Have mercy on us and on the whole world.
16: For the sake of his sorrowful passion.
17: Have mercy on us and on the whole world.
16: Eternal Father, I offer you the body and blood, soul and divinity of your dearly beloved Son, our Lord Jesus Christ.
17: in atonement for our sins and those of the whole world.
16: For the sake of his sorrowful passion,
17: have mercy on us and on the whole world.
16: For the sake of his sorrowful passion,
17: have mercy on us and on the whole world.
16: For the sake of his sorrowful passion,
17: have mercy on us and on the whole world.
16: For the sake of his sorrowful passion,
17: have mercy on us and on the whole world.
16: For the sake of his sorrowful passion,
17: have mercy on us and on the whole world.
16: For the sake of his sorrowful passion,
17: have mercy on us and on the whole world.
16: For the sake of his sorrowful passion,
17: have mercy on us and on the whole world.
16: For the sake of his sorrowful passion,
17: have mercy on us and on the whole world.
16: For the sake of his sorrowful passion,
17: have mercy on us and on the whole world.
16: For the sake of his sorrowful passion,
17: have mercy on us and on the whole world.
16: Holy God, Holy Mighty One, Holy Immortal One,
17: have mercy on us and on the whole world.
16: Holy God, Holy Mighty One, Holy Immortal One,
17: have mercy on us and on the whole world.
16: Holy God, Holy Mighty One, Holy Immortal One,
17: have mercy on us and on the whole world.
16: In the name of the Father, and of the Son, and of the Holy Spirit.
17: Amen.

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1: A reading from the beginning of the letter of St. Paul to the Romans. Paul, a slave of Christ Jesus, called to be an apostle and set apart for the gospel of God, which he promised previously through his prophets in the Holy Scriptures. The gospel about his son, descended from David according to the flesh, but established as Son of God in power, according to the Spirit of holiness, through resurrection from the dead, Jesus Christ our Lord. Through him we have received the grace of apostleship to bring about the obedience of faith for the sake of his name among all the Gentiles, among whom are you also, whom are called to belong to Jesus Christ. To all the beloved of God in Rome, called to be holy, grace to you and peace from God our Father and the Lord Jesus Christ. The word of the Lord. The Lord has made known his salvation. Sing to the Lord a new song, for he has done wondrous deeds. His right hand has won victory for him, his holy arm. The Lord has made known his salvation. The Lord has made his salvation known. In the sight of the nations, he has revealed his justice. He has remembered his kindness and his faithfulness toward the house of Israel. The Lord has made known his salvation. All the ends of the earth have seen the salvation by our God. Sing joyfully to the Lord, all you lands. Break into song, sing praise. The Lord has made known his salvation.

While still more people gathered in the crowd, Jesus said to them, "This generation is an evil generation. It seeks a sign, but no sign will be given it except the sign of Jonah. Just as Jonah became a sign to the Ninevites, so will the Son of Man be to this generation. At the judgment, the Queen of the South will rise with the men of this generation, and she will condemn them, because she came from the ends of the earth to hear the wisdom of Solomon, and there is something greater than Solomon here. At the judgment, the men of Nineveh will arise with this generation and condemn it, because at the preaching of Jonah they repented, and there is something greater than Jonah here."

0: The gospel reading for Mass today is relatively short, only four verses, and yet it is loaded with significance for the people of ancient Israel. And in this short passage, Jesus invokes several figures from the scriptures to communicate to his audience the significance of his coming among them as the Son of Man. He not only speaks of the prophet Jonah, but also the Ninevites, the Queen of the South, and King Solomon. And interestingly, all three of the synoptic gospels, Matthew, Mark, and Luke, have some iteration of this episode, but each gospel varies in the way that it's recounted. For instance, in the Gospel of Mark, the Pharisees approach Jesus and ask him for a sign. Jesus sighs from the depths of his spirit and says, "Why does this generation seek a sign? Truly I say to you, no sign shall be given to this generation." There's no references made to, in Mark's gospel, to the sign of the prophet Jonah. However, the Gospel of Matthew does reference the sign of the prophet Jonah, just like Luke, and yet Matthew draws a different connection to Jonah than Luke does. On the one hand, Matthew focuses on the significance of Jonah's sojourn in the belly of the whale for 3 days and three nights, because this clearly foreshadows the death of Jesus and his resurrection from the dead 3 days later. On the other hand, Luke focuses on the preaching of Jonah to the Ninevites, rather than Jonah being in the belly of the whale. And Jesus begins his discourse in Luke by saying, "This generation is an evil generation. It seeks a sign, but no sign will be given it except the sign of Jonah." Earlier in this chapter, chapter 11, Jesus performs an exorcism on a mute man and enables him to speak once again. And some people marvel at this miraculous act, but others are more skeptical. They accuse Jesus of casting out demons by Beelzebul, the prince of demons, and they test him, asking for a sign. And Jesus corrects this ridiculous accusation against him and explains how those who are not with him are against him, and those who do not gather with him scatter. And then in today's reading, Jesus definitively answers those who demand a sign from him. He declares them to be an evil generation that will receive no sign from him except the sign of Jonah. Just as Jonah became a sign to the Ninevites, so will the Son of Man be to this generation. And those of us who have been following along with the readings at daily Mass would have heard the accounts of the prophet Jonah on Monday, Tuesday, and Wednesday of last week. God had called upon Jonah to go to the city of Nineveh and warn the people that their city would be destroyed if they do not repent. And at first, Jonah refuses to do God's will and tries to avoid going to Nineveh, not because he is afraid of the people there, but because he fears that they will listen to God and repent. Jonah does not want his enemies to be spared, and yet he knows that God is merciful and will take pity on those who show signs of repentance. And after his brief sojourn in the belly of the whale, Jonah finally agrees to go to Nineveh and preach to the city. And as he had feared, Nineveh listens to the word of the Lord, repents of their sins by fasting and clothing themselves in sackcloth and ashes, and thus the city is spared from destruction. And rather than giving an extraordinary sign to the people who are testing him and demanding a sign, Jesus simply gives them this example of Jonah. The Lord God had sent Jonah to be a sign to the Ninevites of their need for repentance and conversion. The Ninevites do not demand signs from Jonah so that they might test him. Rather, they hear what Jonah says, they hear his preaching, they acknowledge their sin in the depths of their hearts, and they repent immediately. They know deep in their hearts that they have greatly sinned and that they need to humbly confess their sin. Likewise, the Lord Jesus and his forerunner, John the Baptist, are sent to the people of Israel and ultimately to the world as a sign of our need for repentance. And this implication, or the implication of this reference to Jonah, is that if the people who hear the preaching of Jesus refuse to repent of their sins, then they will find themselves in an even worse situation than the people of Nineveh. The people who are putting Jesus to the test are committing an even worse sin than the people of Nineveh by not believing in the Son of Man and by plotting to put him to death. They cannot rely on their identity as Israelites or as children of Abraham to spare them from the judgment that awaits those who refuse to listen to Jesus and repent of their sins. And Jonah merely came to warn the Ninevites concerning the imminent destruction of their city. But Jesus has come to warn everyone concerning the eternal consequences of unrepentant sin and the destruction of the soul. And Jesus then invokes the Queen of the South, the Queen of Sheba, who had heard about the wisdom of Solomon and traveled a great distance to hear him speak. And for a time, Solomon was indeed a very wise ruler who had asked the Lord for the gift of wisdom, and the Lord lavished it upon him generously. Unfortunately, Solomon would ultimately succumb to his inordinate desire for women, and his heart turned to idol worship. And yet Jesus Christ is much greater than King Solomon, as he is completely without sin. Jesus says that the Queen of the South will rise of this generation and condemn them, because she listened to the wisdom of a mere man who had received a gift from God. And yet the people of this generation have rejected Jesus, who is far superior to Solomon, since he is the Son of God and the Son of Man. And likewise, the people of Nineveh will arise with this generation and condemn it, because they listened to the words of a mere man, the prophet Jonah, who was a very imperfect man in his own right. And yet this generation refuses to listen to the Son of Man, who is infinitely greater than Jonah. Jesus refuses to give any further sign to those who have asked for one because they do not ask in good faith. They simply refuse to believe in the word of Jesus, and they reject the evidence of his miraculous works because their hearts have been hardened. And thus the Ninevites, who are mere Gentiles, are in a more favorable position than some of the people of ancient Israel who have rejected Jesus and the gospel message. And as Christians, if we're not careful, we can find ourselves in a similar situation to these Pharisees who rejected Jesus. Our discipleship of Jesus Christ should take precedence over any worldly powers, political alignments, or ideological beliefs. The teaching of Christ is not conservative or liberal, right or left, Republican or Democrat. The gospel message transcends all our mere human categories because it concerns the preaching of the kingdom of heaven, not any worldly power or worldly nation. The kingdom of heaven transcends nationalism, materialism, party politics, ideology, or any other ideas or philosophies that serve to divide us rather than unite us. The teaching of Jesus should always move us towards conversion of mind and heart and challenge us regardless of our ideological alignments. If we place ideology or political party above the teaching of Christ and the Holy Gospel, then we may find ourselves rejecting Christ, even as we ostensibly invoke his name in prayer. Our self-identification as Christians and our prayer and sacrifices to the Lord are meaningless if at the same time we are supporting leaders and policies that oppress the poor and the weak. And this is precisely what our Holy Father, Pope Leo XIV, addresses in his latest apostolic exhortation, which was released last Thursday, entitled Dilexite. He responds to erroneous worldly ideologies and their views concerning the poor, to which some Christians subscribe. He says the poor are not there by chance or by blind and cruel fates. Nor for most of them is poverty a choice. Yet there are those who still presume to make this claim, thus revealing their own blindness and cruelty. Of course, among the poor, there are also those who do not want to work, perhaps because their ancestors who worked all their lives died poor. However, there are many others, men and women, who nonetheless work from dawn to dusk, perhaps collecting scraps or the like, even though they know that their hard work will only help them to scrape by, but never really improve their lives. Nor can it be said that most of the poor are such because they do not deserve otherwise, as maintained by that specious view of meritocracy that sees only the successful as deserving. He then goes on to address Christians specifically by saying, Christians too, on a number of occasions, have succumbed to attitudes shaped by secular ideologies or political and economic approaches that lead to gross generalizations and mistaken conclusions. The fact that some dismiss or ridicule charitable works as if they were an obsession on the part of a few and not the burning heart of the church's mission convinces me of the need to go back and reread the gospel, lest we risk replacing it with the wisdom of this world. The poor cannot be neglected if we are to remain within the great current of the church's life that has its source in the gospel and bears fruits in every time and place. And thus the Holy Father reminds Christians of the true tradition of the church, rooted in Christ and preserved by the early church fathers, concerning the church's unity and solidarity with the poor. That is the fundamental option for the poor. In the same document, Pope Leo XIV says very clearly that one cannot pray and offer sacrifice while oppressing the weakest and the poorest. Christians are reminded once again that we have a prophet, a teacher, and a savior who is infinitely greater than any of the Old Testament prophets, Jesus Christ our Lord. We are called to reflect upon our own discipleship by rereading the words of the Holy Gospel in a spirit of prayer, gratitude, and openness to receiving its message. And if we wish to receive the message of the gospel clearly, then we must purge all worldly ideologies from our minds and listen to the words of Jesus in a spirit of silence without an ideological or political filter. If we claim to worship Jesus and pray to him, and yet refuse to repent of our sinfulness, our selfishness, our egoism, our refusal to listen to others who think differently from us, or our oppression from the poor and the weak, then we will find ourselves in a worse position than the people of Nineveh on the Day of Judgment. We will say to Jesus, Lord, Lord, and he will respond, I never knew you. Depart from me, you evildoers. Our profession of Jesus Christ as our Lord and Savior must be accompanied by repentance and conversion of heart, which is reflected in our charitable words and our actions. And by allowing the word of the gospel to penetrate and to change our hearts, we will participate with our Lord, in building the kingdom of heaven and leading more souls to embrace salvation in Christ.
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7: This is a Did You Know Moment with Sandra McDevitt. Did you know Ireland spent millions of euros to build a road around a fairy tree rather than cut it down? Irish legends attribute solitary hawthorn trees to be the gathering place for the fairy folk. In 1999, a major road project threatened a fairy tree. A local folklorist led a fight to save the tree. Everyone knows, or should know, cutting down a fairy tree will have disastrous results. The story made it to the New York Times, and the Irish diaspora in America took note. So a design costing millions of euro adjusted the road so the tree is fenced off, set in the center of a medium of the dual carriageway. You don't mess with fairies in Ireland. I'm Sandra McDevitt for EWTN Radio.
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0: Hello and welcome to Catholic Answers Live. This is weird. Dr. Carla Broussard back in studio with us today.
1: In the house!
0: I know, usually I'm looking that direction on a video screen and you're in Oklahoma and here you are sitting right next to me. I hope I can get used to it. It's nice to see you, Carla.
1: Good to see you as well, man.
0: Yeah, thank you. Amen. Thanks. It's just great when you're here. I'm glad you're back.
1: I love it, man.
0: Yeah.
1: The energy is through the roof.
0: Yeah.
1: It's crazy.
0: Well, it's not like that when you're not here, though. Like, I wonder how much of that you bring, you know?
1: I don't know. But it's just delight to be here, be in the hall, seeing everybody, passing everybody, seeing their smiles.
0: Yeah.
1: Just so much joy in the building. I appreciate it. It's a gift from God.
0: It is a gift
1: from
0: God.
1: And I'm grateful
0: for
1: it.
0: That we get to be around each other, and we sure miss you since you found people you like better than us. Or I don't know. I'm not exactly sure the reason you left. I know there's more to it than that. We're going to talk about John 6 today, and we're going to answer every Protestant objection to John 6. And
1: I think that's a bit hyperbolic, perhaps. So just in case there is some other objection to our interpretation of the Bread of Life discourse that we did not cover, understand that we're not claiming to exhaust all the objections.
0: I think that's what you have to do for YouTube now, though. You have to be like, answering every objection to John 6, destroy every, that kind of stuff. So that's the spirit in which we give that. But we are going to try to take seriously Protestant objections to the Catholic interpretation of John 6, in which we say Jesus, when he talks about drinking his blood and eating his body, is talking about drinking his blood and eating his body. Others do not interpret it quite so literally. So I would say, I'm looking at your stack of books here, Carlo, and the two most recent ones, Baptism Now Saves You and The Saints Pray for You. But I think it's these two, meeting the Protestant response and meeting the Protestant challenge, that we're kind of drawing from today. Is that right?
1: Yeah, actually, primarily from meeting the Protestant response.
0: Yeah.
1: Because there in that book, I have a chapter on the Bread of Life discourse, and then I respond to the Protestant comebacks that are offered to our exegesis of the text. We come to the conclusion that Jesus was speaking literally, that he intended his words to be understood realistically, with a realistic understanding, as opposed to his words being offered as a figure of speech or an idiom for simply believing in him.
0: Yeah.
1: And so I present the Catholic exegesis of the text and then respond to the various Protestant alternative lines of exegesis.
0: Yeah.
1: And so that's basically what we're going to be doing here today. I'll be drawing from the material in the book.
0: One thing you don't do in your work, and I'm not sure if this is a shortcoming on your part, but you don't go, Protestants are so dumb, why can't they just see it?
1: Right, well, that's why I wrote that book, Meeting the Protestant Response, is to try and help people see that our Protestant friends who oppose our Catholic beliefs, and our, in particular, our appeal to certain biblical texts in support of our belief, is not because they're closed-minded or dumb or stupid or anything like that. Like, they actually have alternative lines of exegesis that without further knowledge and further insight, they would be justified in holding to their interpretation and their Protestant belief. And so what I do in the book is to try to give Protestants their voice to be heard for these alternative lines of exegesis, and then engage with that, ultimately showing why I don't think they succeed in replacing the Catholic line of exegesis. But nevertheless, you can have some understanding of where they're coming from and have sympathy for them in the sense that, okay, I can understand why you're not seeing this text as supporting the Catholic belief, and why you're seeing this text as supporting your own Protestant interpretation of the text. But nevertheless, we engage with it and then come to see that it's not successful. And that's hopefully that's what we can do today in a very charitable and cordial way.
0: Well, in one way, the Protestant arguments are not stupid, is Jesus does, in fact, speak as a first century Jewish rabbi, which is figurative language often. He uses figures all the time.
1: Indeed, he does. And, you know, one of the objections we're going to look at today is based on Jesus's use of metaphors in other texts. And so the argument is, hey, well, wait a minute. You know, if Jesus is using metaphors there, well, then it would be reasonable to conclude he's using metaphors and figurative language in the Bread of Life discourse kind of thing. Yeah. So that provides, like, some basis, like a Protestant rejection of the literal interpretation at least has some legs to begin to stand on, some traction, because right. there is this precedent in Jesus's ministry of using figures of speech and metaphors.
0: Yeah, like the, I heard a kind of science-minded person say, well, Jesus was wrong when he said the mustard seed is the smallest seed. There are smaller seeds than that. But again, Jesus, so the Catholic response and the Protestant, but I think the general Christian response would be, well, Jesus was not speaking as a scientist at that moment. He was using a figure to say, from this tiny little thing comes this great thing.
1: Right.
0: And so we're used to defending Jesus on the grounds of he's speaking in figures. He's using a metaphor. He's using a simile. He's using an exaggeration. He's got all these different ways that people talk.
2: Right.
0: And so we're used to that. So then we hear this objection. I'm going to give you the first
1: objection. All right, we're going to get in right away. Let's do it.
0: All right, so Catholics aren't consistent then in our interpretation of John 6, the Protestant will say. Catholics interpret Jesus' words about eating his flesh and drinking his blood literally, but they don't do that when it comes to his words about being the gate, for example, in John chapter 10, verse 9, or the vine in John chapter 15. If he's not saying he's literally a gate and he's literally a vine, should we really think he's literally saying eat his flesh and drink his blood?
1: Yeah, it's a great objection and challenge. And even to make it stronger, Cy, as some will do, these three passages all have I am statements.
0: Ah, yeah.
1: So in John chapter 6, Jesus says, I am the bread of life. Mm-hmm. In John 10:9, he says, I am the gate. In John 15:5, I am the vine. And so not only is it the case that, well, he's using metaphors in these other texts in John's gospel, and so therefore he must be using metaphors in John 6, but also you have them tethered together with these different I am statements. And so in response, the major problem with this challenge is that it assumes that there is no reason to interpret Jesus's bread of life discourse differently.
0: Yes.
1: Than the gate and vine passages. It is assuming that they're just all on an equal playing field. But whenever you examine the text in the Bread of Life discourse of John 6, and the gate passage and the vine passage, you see that they're disanalogous. They're not the same. There's things going on in John 6 that are not going on in John 10 and in John 15. So, for example, in John chapter 10, when he says, I am the gate, no one responds saying, how can this man claim to be wood?
0: Yeah,
1: the
0: right.
1: assumption being that gates in the first century would have been wood, not right. necessarily iron, right? No one's saying, you know, how can this man claim to be wood? That's crazy. Nor in John chapter 15, when he says, I am the vine, no one responds and says, how can this man claim to be a vine? Like, let's go get the clippers and clip the leaves off of them. Nobody's responding with any sort of discontentment or no one's freaking out, right?
0: Right.
1: Whereas in John chapter 6, when he says, I am the bread of life, and he goes on to talk about eating that bread of life, which he identifies to be his flesh, the audience does respond with revolt. Like, how can this man give us his flesh to eat? So the Jews say in verse 52, I think it is. And then in verse 60, the disciples themselves say, this is a hard teaching.
0: Yeah.
1: Who can receive it? So the audience there in John 6, both Jews and disciples alike, are having great difficulty with the command for Jesus to eat his flesh and to drink his blood. None of that is present in the gate and vine passages. Right. The implication being that the audience in the gate and vine passages understood Jesus to be speaking metaphorically, and that would make sense, right? Like, Jesus is the gate. Only through him do we have access to the Father. That metaphor makes sense. That's easy to see on the surface. Jesus is the vine. Only by being spiritually united to him can we have spiritual life, because we live with his divine life within us. So those metaphors on the surface can easily be digested and understood. There's no revolt, the implication being they understood him to be speaking metaphorically, and Jesus doesn't engage them in any way based upon their metaphorical interpretations.
0: Right.
1: But in John chapter 6, his audience, both Jews and disciples alike, they interpret him to be speaking literally. That's how they understood the command. That's why they were having such difficulty. They did not take him to be speaking metaphorically. And then within that narrative, Jesus does interact with their literal understandings.
0: Right.
1: He does interact with their difficulty. I argue, based upon the text, that Jesus, and we can talk about more about this a little bit in the broadcast, that Jesus affirms in so many ways their literal understanding. He affirms the difficulty that they're having, rather than trying to ease the difficulty.
0: He seems to make things worse as he's going
1: on. Exactly. He ups the ante in both, right, in response both to the Jews and to the disciples.
0: Yeah.
1: And so that is entirely different, a different scenario than the gate and vine passages. And on account of that difference, Cy, we have reason to read the different passages differently. We have reason to interpret his words in John 6 literally and not interpret them literally in the gate and vine passages.
0: Mm-hmm.
1: So it's not as if we're being arbitrary here and saying, oh, well, metaphorical in those, not metaphorical in this one in John 6. No, we actually have reasons to draw a distinction between the different passages. So
0: there we go. I'll tell you what, let's take a break and I'll give you some more Protestant objections to John chapter, to the Catholic reading of John chapter 6. The Catholic would say in reading John chapter 6 that Christ is describing his, the Eucharist is describing to what we in fact do, or at least claim to do. If we're speaking with a Protestant brother and sister, we're claiming to actually eat the body and drink the blood of Jesus in the Eucharist. And we say that's what he's describing. Protestant says, it's not quite as literal as all that. And so we'll get back to more objections along those lines right after this on Catholic Answers Live.
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0: Dr. Carlo Broussard is our guest, and we're talking about John 6 today. And this is, if you had to pick out chapters of the Bible where there is contention between Catholics and Protestants, this is among the most significant of those passages. Not the only, but it's among the most significant. You were pointing out to me, however, though, that I should be careful, and I will be careful about how this is not just a dispute between Catholics and Protestants, and I don't want to neglect our Orthodox brothers and sisters, the hundreds of millions of Orthodox around the world, and really the vast majority of Christians for the whole history of Christianity have thought Jesus was speaking literally, and he was speaking about real stuff. In John chapter 6. So it's not, this is not a Catholic versus Protestant thing. This is liturgical Christianity in general, and then a Protestant objection to that at a certain point arises.
1: Right. And here within our discussion, we're speaking of the Catholic interpretation for simplicity's sake, that we don't have to say Christian believers throughout the world who all accept the real presence of Christ in the Eucharist, even if they believe in consubstantiation rather than transubstantiation.
0: Yeah, right.
1: Like somebody following Luther, right, who affirmed the real presence of Christ in the Eucharist alongside and with the bread, which wouldn't be the Catholic doctrine of transubstantiation, but what theologians call consubstantiation, they could appeal to John 6 as well to try and support that particular belief. So we're dealing with specifically those who say that the Eucharist is purely symbolic and who are trying to say that Jesus' words in John 6 are merely to, or to be taken as a figure of speech or an idiom of some sort. So it's important to get that clarification out, but moving forward, for simplicity's sake, we'll just be speaking of the Catholic interpretation.
0: Yeah. All right, so here, this is another thing that Protestants who object to that position will say, look, you Catholics, you ignore the preceding context in verse 35, where Jesus uses the metaphor of eating and drinking for coming to and believing in him. If Jesus used those images as metaphors there, then he must have used them as metaphors when he speaks of eating his flesh and drinking his blood.
1: Yeah, and you know, I'll admit, on face value, this is a powerful objection or challenge, because it makes sense. Like, hey, Jesus is using eating and drinking as metaphors in verse 35. And so you would think it would be reasonable to carry that over into the, you know, the subsequent verses where he talks about eating his flesh and drinking his blood, and think, well, hey, he's speaking metaphorically there as well. And so I deal with this in the book. The first way we can respond is to point out how, notice that challenge assumes that there's a similar, it's a similar response to our previous objection. The assumption, the objection assumes that there's no difference between Jesus using eating and drinking as metaphors in verse 35 and then speaking of eating and drinking in the subsequent verses under consideration, verses, let's say, 53 through 58, right?
0: Okay.
1: But there is a difference. And the key difference, Cy, is that there is some, there is a new detail that is introduced into the conversation, namely eating his flesh. So in verse 35, he talks about eating. Sure. That means come to me. Believing. Oh, excuse me. Drinking. That means believe in me. But notice, there's no detail about eating his flesh in verse 35 through 47.
0: Right.
1: But whenever it comes to verse 51 and 52, when he starts about, when he uses the action, when he speaks of the action of eating again, something new is introduced, and that is his flesh. So that's the first point to make. The objection is operating on an assumption that there is no difference, but there is in fact a difference. So that, at least off the bat, would give us reason to begin thinking, well, maybe perhaps it's not as clear-cut as the objector thinks. Maybe perhaps there is reason to think that there is a shift, perhaps from metaphor to something more literal. And so the next point to make is that in the conversation, we see that at least the Jews and the disciples, they understood that something new was introduced into the conversation. Because in verse 35 through 47, they have no problem.
0: Mm-hmm.
1: I mean, the Jews do quarrel a little bit when Jesus talks
0: about coming
1: down from heaven, right? But notice the quarrel has nothing to do about flesh there.
0: No, bread, or about the metaphor of bread.
1: That's right.
0: It has to do with, how can this man have come down from heaven? We know where he's from.
1: And that's a reasonable, that's a reasonable quarrel, right? Like, you know, not understanding where he's coming from, you can see how that would cause a little bit of discontent among the people there. But whenever he talks about the bread come down from heaven and how he is the bread of life, which they must eat, and he identifies it as his flesh, the audience understands something new is introduced, eating his flesh. That's why the Jews quarrel. How can this man give us his flesh to eat? The disciples, this is a hard teaching. Who can accept it? So his audience for sure understood that there is something new in the discussion here. Mm-hmm. So that gives us further reason that perhaps there is a shift from Jesus using metaphors to him not using metaphors anymore. Something is different here. And then finally, you know, the last question is, well, if the audience understood something new to be introduced into the conversation, something that's going beyond merely believing and coming to him and believing in him, did Jesus intend to introduce something new into the conversation? And as I argue in the book, and the evidence suggests that he did. Because notice, Cy, whenever he shifts to start talking about eating his flesh, which brings about this revolt against that command, Jesus never retracts back to the language that he used in verses 35 through 47 of just coming to him and believing in him. Like, you can imagine Jesus starting off using these metaphors of eating and drinking to suggest coming to him and believing in him. There's no bad stuff happening there. Like, nobody's having a hard time.
6: Right.
1: And then he shifts. The bread come down from heaven is my flesh for you to eat. What? This is crazy, right?
6: Yes.
1: Like,
6: right.
1: You would expect, if they were misinterpreting him, and that if Jesus did not intend those words to be taken literally, he could and would have easily said, guys, all I mean by this is just what I already told you.
6: Yeah. Right?
1: Just come to me and believe in me. But Jesus does not retract back to that language. That's easily available for him to quell the fears of the Jews and even to quell the fear and the difficulty of his disciples.
6: Yeah.
1: But he does not retract back. So what I argue in the book is, rather than verses 35 through 47 serving as disfavorable evidence for our interpretation, it actually can help us out.
6: Yeah.
1: Because once I know he used eating and drinking as metaphors in verses 35 through 47, and then I see that whenever the audience is having difficulty, he never goes back to that.
6: Yeah.
1: And directs their attention back to what he just said, that gives us further reason to conclude that he intended his words to be understood with a realistic understanding rather right. than a metaphorical understanding like in verses 35 through 47. So they actually work in our favor for our literal interpretation rather than against it.
0: Is it maybe a little off track, and correct me or just redirect me if I'm off track, but it seems like if all he's saying here is believe in me, he's a terrible preacher. Like that's what it's like, because all he has to say is, I just said believe.
1: Exactly.
0: But he's making it worse every time he talks. He's making it worse until it's so bad that they all
6: right.
0: walk away.
1: Yeah, and when we consider that those who walk away were his disciples.
0: Yeah, they weren't his enemies or just casual. They were people who really wanted to follow him.
1: That's right. So it would have been very easy for Jesus to quell their fears by referring back to the metaphorical language and say, hey, all I mean by this is for you to believe in me. And the disciples would have easily went, oh, whew, thank God, that's all you meant. We thought you meant this radical, weird thing, but all you mean is just to believe. Okay, we already believe in you, so let's go, Jesus.
0: Right. Yeah.
1: And so Jesus would have easily done that, could have easily done that, and I think we can argue he would have done that, especially for his disciples. There's more to be said on that. I'll save that for a future objection when we get to it. But you're on the right track, Si. Like, yes, if he intended these words to be taken figuratively, and yet his audience, especially his disciples, are misunderstanding him with a realistic understanding, then you would expect Jesus to offer clarification, at least for his disciples. And the reason why is because Jesus laid out a precedent in his ministry with his disciples that when his disciples misunderstood him, he offered clarification. So we can reasonably expect that he would do that if there were a misunderstanding within the context of this conversation about eating his flesh and drinking his blood. There's one last thought to make here is, notice when Jesus issues the command to eat his flesh, Si, he never commands for them to eat his flesh right then and there. He says, the bread which I shall give for the life of the world is my flesh to eat. He who eats my flesh and drinks my blood. The whole discourse is all predicated upon the assumption that this is going to take place in the future,
6: mm-hmm.
1: not what's going to happen in the moment. All right. Now, consider our Protestant friend's interpretation. All Jesus meant by eating his flesh and drinking his blood was just coming to him and believing in him. Well, Jesus is talking about this stuff taking place in the future. So if our Protestant friend's interpretation is correct, then Jesus is saying that you need to believe in me and come to me in the future.
0: Yeah.
1: But that doesn't make sense. Like, why would the disciples need to wait to believe in him in the future? Shouldn't they be believing in him right then and there?
0: Right. Yeah.
1: I think it's reasonable to say they would be believing and coming to him right then and there. Jesus is not going to be saying, oh, just wait a little while. You can believe me later on.
0: Yeah.
1: No, like, belief in Jesus is demanded for right here and right now.
0: Yeah.
1: So since Jesus is talking about the future, it follows that he must not be speaking merely about believing in him. That's something they're already doing. He's talking about something else, and that is eating his flesh, which he will give us in the Eucharist at the Last Supper.
0: Dr. Carlo Broussard is our guest. We're taking the show today, the entire show today, to answer what we're selling as answering every Protestant objection to John chapter 6. Of course, there people can have lots of objections that we won't get to, but we're trying to cover the main ones, and we will get to more as we go. Some pretty good ones, actually. You may say, "Oh, Carlo's nailed it. It's done." No. There's more really good objections to come, and this is one of the ways of being respectful in dialogue with other people is to not give short shrift, but to give full consideration to their objections. We'll do more of that right after this on Catholic Answers Live. What is the Catholic Church? Everybody seems to have an opinion, but the Church never quite fits into the boxes people try to make for it. In The Faith Unboxed, author Andrew Petiprin looks at some of the most common boxes people put the Catholic Church in and explains why they don't fit. 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
0: Welcome back, Catholic Answers Live. Dr. Carlo Broussard, our guest. Apologies here at Catholic Answers. I got his stack of books next to me. 1, 2, 3, 4, 5, 6, 7 books in your stack. Among them, Meeting the Protestant.
1: Not enough, man.
0: It's got to be more
1: Trent
0: than 7.
1: Trent has 13.
0: Jesus only gave us 7 sacraments. You need more books.
1: Maybe I could just stop right there.
0: Yeah, just right.
1: Like that perfect number.
0: Don't try to outdo the Lord. What is that? We're talking about John chapter 6, of course, the bread of life discourse, as it's often called, where Jesus talks about himself as the bread come down from heaven, where he instructs, unless you eat my flesh and drink my blood, you won't have life in you. It's very, it's really one of the most, I don't know if combative is the word, but most difficult dialogues that Jesus has with the crowd in the scriptures. And the basic disagreement between some forms of Protestantism, not all, but some forms of Protestantism that reject the real presence of Christ in the Eucharist and the rest of Christianity, Orthodox and Catholics, basically, is we say he's talking about we have to actually literally physically eat his flesh and drink his blood. And they say, no, this is a metaphor. So they said, look, one of the objections we just did was you Catholics ignore verse 35, where he does talk about bread and believing And so
1: eating and drinking as believing and coming to him.
0: Exactly. Right. Okay. And you dealt with that. But then I think there's a similar objection that, look, you Catholics ignore verse 27, where Jesus moves away from a physical mentality and takes things in a spiritual direction. Do not labor for the food which perishes, but for the food which endures to eternal life, which the Son of Man will give you. This distinction between spiritual and physical food serves as the basis, they would say, for interpreting Jesus' words about eating his flesh figuratively rather than literally. What do you say to that objection?
1: Yeah, it's a good objection. Protestant pastor Todd Baker, who's in the Dallas area, in his book Exodus from Rome in Volume 1, makes this argument. I deal with it in the book. And he's assuming that if we say, like he's saying, we must literally eat his flesh, like if we're talking about his real body and blood here, and insofar as it's in the Eucharist, then it would be perishable food. That's the assumption. But Jesus is clearly saying in verse 27, what he's talking about giving is not perishable food. It's imperishable food. And so therefore he's concluding it can't be the real body and blood of Jesus that he's speaking about. Now, in response, I think there's a faulty assumption here in that first premise, namely that, oh, if real body and blood, then it's going to be perishable food. And I think that's a non sequitur. And to state that differently, it can be Jesus' real body and blood, and it not be perishable food. Like he's assuming
0: he is literally imperishable now, right?
1: Like, exactly. Okay. Yeah, that's like, exactly where I was going.
0: If it's his body and his blood, he can't die. He can't perish.
1: Right, in virtue of the glorified body.
0: Yeah.
1: Right, where his body and his blood take on these supernatural qualities of incorruptibility, and his body and his blood is incorruptible. It's not perishable. So you can have the real body and blood of Jesus and it not be perishable, i.e. imperishable.
0: Yeah.
1: So if that's the case for Jesus in his resurrected body after his resurrection, and he's still in his resurrected body, and it's that resurrected glorified body that's made present under the appearance of bread and wine, then we can conclude that it is not perishable food. It is imperishable food, thereby blocking the consequence of the antecedent in that premise one. Remember, he said, if real body and blood, then perishable food. Well, we can block that inference and say, no, you can have real body and blood and it not be perishable, insofar as the consequence of the antecedent in that premise one. Remember, he said, if real body and blood, then perishable food. Well, we can block that inference and say, no, you can have real body and blood,

0: is still perishable. That's perishable food. And so that seems to conflict with what Jesus is saying about imperishable food. But our response to that is that, well, it's only the accidents of bread that God is preserving in being, right? That will go away once consumed. But the reality of what it is, the food that Jesus is speaking about giving us for our divine spiritual, for our spiritual life to participate in the divine life, is the very body and blood of Jesus Christ. And then finally, I would say this, Cy. Yes, Jesus is contrasting perishable food with imperishable food, but Jesus actually zeroes in on, highlights sort of the physicality of things when he intensifies the language for eating his flesh. And many apologists have pointed this out. Prior to his command to eat his flesh, the Greek word used there for eating is more of a generic form of eating. But then in verse 54 and following, in response to the Jews' difficulty with this, there is a shift in the Greek verb for eating to trogo, which literally means to gnaw and to chew, which has more of a graphic terminology.
1: Yeah.
0: So the intensification of the language for eating fits better with the realistic understanding. So Jesus is not just spiritualizing everything. He's actually highlighting some physical stuff, right? And intensifying the language for eating. So he's not, the distinction between perishable food and imperishable food is not meant to spiritualize everything, right? It's simply to identify the imperishability of his own body and blood, yeah, which will forever be with his people to feed them as they journey in the wilderness of life onto the promised land of heaven. Just like the old manna was imperishable in the sense that it was there day in and day out for 40 years until they entered into the promised land, Jesus' body and blood will forever be with us. It will not go away. It will be with us until the end of time at his second coming.
1: I'm going to give you another objection, and I'm going to be honest with you. I find this the toughest one in the sense that it just feels like, I shouldn't say it feels like. I can see how it just carries with it this feeling of, look, Jesus is telling you that all this is metaphorical. Like he mm-hmm. just right in the midst of this John chapter 6 that we're saying he means eat his flesh and drink his blood and his literal flesh and blood. Right there in verse 63, Jesus seems to take it all back.
0: Offer a clarification.
1: Yeah, right. Very good. So what do you do with this? It is the spirit that gives life. The flesh is of no avail. The words that I have spoken to you are spirit and life. Seems to be putting the brakes on there.
0: Yeah, and what's interesting about this objection, Cy, is that it's offering a response to the Catholic line of argumentation that Jesus didn't offer a clarification for the literal understanding of both the Jews and the disciples. Because that's our argument. That's our stock argument, right?
1: Jesus says,
0: eat my flesh, drink my blood. Jews interpreted him literally. Disciples interpret him literally. Jesus never offers a clarification. And so, therefore, Jesus is affirming what they're thinking, right? But then this counter comes and says, whoa, wait a minute. Jesus actually does offer a clarification. With verse 63. And the inference is that because Jesus speaks of his words being spirit and life, then it follows that he's speaking symbolically. Okay? Mm-hmm. Now, here's my first thought in response, Cy. When do the disciples leave Jesus? Before he says this or after?
1: After. Yeah, right.
0: So if Jesus is offering a clarification here,
1: right,
0: which would ease the difficulty for his disciples to think, oh, all you're saying is to believe in you? We already believe in you. That's not so hard. Why in the world do they still leave him? If Jesus is clarifying things to say, all you got to do is believe in me, the disciples would not have left him because they were already believing in him, right? And so this alternative line of exegesis here for verse 63 doesn't account for why the disciples leave Jesus, because they're leaving Jesus after he gives them the so-called clarification. So that's the first problem with this interpretation. It doesn't account for why the

0: disciples leave Jesus after the alleged clarification. Second, the second problem is that it's operating on a faulty assumption, namely that to be spiritual means symbolic. Spirit equals symbolism. Spiritual equals symbolic. That's what the objection is operating on. Because remember, the argument was, since Jesus says my words are spirit, the inference is it must be symbolic. The underlying assumption is that to be spirit is to be symbolic.
1: Yeah.
0: But that doesn't make sense. That principle, it doesn't jibe with the rest of Scripture. So, for example, John 4:24, I think it is. God is spirit. Hebrews 1:14, ministering spirits, referring to the angels. Must we conclude that God is symbol? Must we conclude that angels are symbol or symbolic? Of course not. In Romans 15:27, Paul speaks of spiritual blessings. Are we to conclude that he's just simply using metaphor there and speaking symbolically? Or should we conclude that he's talking about real blessings of a spiritual nature over and above and not within the physical realm of things?
1: Yeah.
0: I think the latter, right?
1: Okay.
0: And so we can respond by saying this objection operates on a false assumption that what is spirit is symbolic. We can deny that hidden premise there in the argument.
1: Mm-hmm.
0: And so, therefore, the argument doesn't go through. Another problem with this objection, Cy, is that it fails to consider what Jesus may have meant within his Hebraic culture, his culture of a Jew, as with the phrase, the flesh.
1: Mm-hmm.
0: Because he says the spirit gives life and the flesh profits nothing, right?
1: Yeah.
0: Well, surely Jesus is not going to deny everything he just said about eating his flesh and his flesh giving, eating the eating of his flesh giving life for the world. Like, that doesn't make sense right off the bat. Like, he's talking positively about his flesh and then he's going to say, my flesh doesn't avail anything.
1: Mm-hmm.
0: So then the question becomes, well, what else could Jesus possibly be referring to or mean by this phrase, the flesh? Well, within first century Judaism, the flesh was an idiom, a Hebraic expression that Jesus himself actually uses. For example, in the same Gospel of John chapter 8, verse 15, he tells the Pharisees, you judge according to the
1: flesh.
0: Flesh.
1: Yeah, right.
0: The flesh is a Hebraic expression to convey the idea or suggest making judgments from an earthly perspective.
1: Yes.
0: Like,
1: right,
0: according to the flesh, according to what we can sense and what we know by reason alone, that's what it's referring to. Unaided judgments, judgments unaided by God by way of supernatural revelation or grace or the Holy Spirit. Right?
1: Yeah, yeah.
0: And so, based upon how Jesus uses that phrase, if we come back to John 6 and he says, guys, the words that I have spoken to you are spirit and life. The flesh will profit nothing. In other words, if you think you're going to get this stuff and be able to assent to it by the flesh,
1: yes,
0: from an earthly perspective alone,
1: right,
0: you ain't going to get it.
1: Yeah.
0: Right? Just like the guy walking in the back of church and Father's holding up the consecrated host saying, behold, the Lamb of God, everybody's bowing down, worshiping. That dude walking from the street into the church, he's going to say, these people are crazy. Why? Yeah. Because he's judging according to
1: the flesh.
0: The flesh, only from an earthly perspective. So the whole point in the message of verse 63 is, guys, without the Spirit giving you the grace of faith,
1: yeah,
0: you cannot assent to this teaching that is so radical for you to assent to, which you're having such difficulty assenting to, right?
1: Yeah.
0: The flesh profits nothing. An earthly perspective will not get you to assent to this teaching. You need the Spirit to give you the grace of faith. And, Cy, this is exactly why Jesus bookends this teaching in verse 44 and 65. No one comes to me except the Father draw him. Jesus says it in verse 44. Jesus says it in verse 65. Those are the two bookends of the whole teaching and command to eat his flesh and drink his blood. The flesh will profit nothing. A judgment from an earthly perspective will not get you to the assent of this radical teaching. You need the grace of faith given to you by the Father and the Holy Spirit.
1: What a beautiful teaching that, because as you're saying that, I'm realizing that there is a mistaken way to interpret this. As you said, that Jesus is saying, I'm just speaking symbolically, because he doesn't say symbolically. He says spirit.
0: Spirit.
1: He just contrasts a fleshly understanding with a spiritual understanding.
0: Exactly.
1: But this, okay, so that can refute an argument, but I feel like it, as a Catholic listening to you, I'm like, well, this is very helpful to me too, because when I go to communion, I can't always intellectually grasp what's going on. I can always just make an act of faith, though.
0: Exactly.
1: I can always just say, I trust you, Jesus. I don't know. I don't know how to put all this into order. I don't know how to make sense of it. And I find that very helpful myself.
0: Yeah, because within the narrative, it makes sense why Jesus would prep them with the importance of coming to him and believing in him.
1: Yeah.
0: And then he's going to end it about believing in him, like earthly perspective will not suffice. You need faith. And that actually gives us reason to interpret him in a literal way.
1: Yeah.
0: Because the radical nature of eating his flesh and drinking, by golly, you need to believe in Jesus to accept that. You need to have some faith, man, to accept that kind of teaching. And so the emphasis on faith maps on and is consistent with, I would argue more consistent with, a literal interpretation of these words of Jesus.
1: Yeah. Yeah, it's beautiful, because even the apostles say this is a hard teaching.
0: Exactly.
1: And I'm thinking, like, later in the gospel, he tells them they're going to be persecuted and die, and they don't go, that's a hard teaching. So this is even harder than that.
0: Yeah, that's interesting insight. I've never considered that before.
1: All right, we'll take a very quick break. Back with more Protestant objections to the Catholic teaching and to the traditional Christian view that Christ is speaking literally about his flesh and blood, and that we need to eat his flesh and blood in the sixth chapter of John's Gospel, right after this on Catholic Answers Live.
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0: 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Catholic Answers Live. Dr. Carlo Broussard is in studio with us, and we're going to get back to our conversation about John chapter 6, one of the most difficult parts, and now one of the most controverted parts of the Gospels, where Jesus gives what's called the bread of life discourse. Very, very difficult teaching. Everybody around Jesus in this passage has trouble with it. And Jesus seems very insistent. Whatever else you might say about how you might interpret this, Jesus gets pretty insistent in his language here, and pretty direct. So we'll get back to Protestant objections to the Catholic understanding of it. But I want to ask you, Carlo, about your podcast. How's the podcast going? And also just give you a chance to tell people where to get your podcast that drops each Wednesday.
1: Yeah, they can just type in Dr. Carlo, Dr. Carlo, in YouTube there. That's the name of the channel. And yeah, it's been going well. We're seeing some growth in the short amount of time that we've had in 2.5 months. So I'm told from the YouTube analysts, yeah. Right? I have no idea about that stuff. But I'm told that it's doing very well in the short amount of time that we have. So we're gaining some traction. Subscribers are increasing. Viewership is increasing as well, so that's positive.
0: And what do you talk about on there?
1: A variety of different apologetical topics. So normally my pattern is sort of like two Catholic Protestant episodes, like topics that would fall within this sort of Catholic Protestant conversation, and then one episode, either atheism or skepticism to Christianity. So something dealing with atheism or something dealing with sort of mere Christianity, core Christian apologetics. So that's kind of the pattern that I've been trying to follow, because for whatever reason, the Catholic Protestant topics get way more views than anything dealing with atheism or Christianity. Yeah. So apparently the algorithm likes the Catholic Protestant stuff, especially Sola Scriptura stuff.
0: But the atheists need you, Carlo. I know. They need you. They need to hear
1: right.
0: from you.
1: So it's interesting, but we're going to keep following the pattern, because it's not just about feeding the algorithm, but it's also about providing good content for people who are searching and honestly inquiring into the truth. So we want to provide that stuff. But yeah, you know, I'm enjoying doing it. People are responding in a positive way. I try to take a laid-back approach, you know, having the setup of a living room setting to create a warmth, more conversational tone. I'm trying my best to avoid combative rhetoric, but to just present, you know, who I think I am, and I think I'm accurate in my self-knowledge of one who's not combative.
0: That's what
1: But just simply trying to honestly think through the issues with clarity, with charity, with precision. And people have been commenting as they're recognizing that, like, it's landing.
0: Good.
1: And so we're going to continue doing it by God's grace. And people, again, can go to Dr. Carlo, and then also have a Patreon page, drcarlo.com, with doctor spelled out, 4 different levels of membership where people can get all sorts of cool different perks. So I would appreciate it if our listeners and our viewers would go and sign up to one of those levels, so that we can keep the video podcast going. Because without their financial support, we can't keep doing it.
0: Carlo was with a K.
1: That's right.
0: Where do you go on YouTube if you want to?
1: Dr. Carlo with a K. Yeah, Dr. Carlo. You can just type in Dr. Carlo on YouTube and it'll come up.
0: It'll come up. Yeah. Okay. All right. All right. So back to the objections.
1: And let's do it.
0: Catholics say Jesus let his disciples leave based on their literal interpretation of his command to eat his flesh and drink his blood. So that means that Jesus meant the words literally, but the disciples didn't leave because of Jesus' teaching. Rather, they left because Jesus taught in verse 65 that no one comes to him unless the Father draw him.
1: Yeah. So it's, and this is, on the surface again, a persuasive objection, because we always assume, like you said, that the disciples are leaving based upon the teaching. But when you read verse 65, they leave in verse 66. But what happens in verse 65 is Jesus saying, and this is why I told you that no one can come to me unless it is granted him by my Father. And then verse 66, we read, after this, many of his disciples drew back and no longer walked with him. But, so it's argued, the Greek there can also be translated as, because of this, many of his disciples drew back and no longer walked with him. Because of what? Because of what he said in verse 65. No one can come to me unless it's granted to him by my Father. So the argument is that the disciples leave Jesus because of his teaching about the Father's sovereignty. Like, you can't come to Jesus unless the Father moves you to Jesus.
0: Mm-hmm.
1: And so the claim is that that's why they're leaving, not because of Jesus' alleged radical teaching of eating his flesh and drinking his blood, you see?
0: Mm-hmm.
1: So that would block the Catholic argument of appealing to them leaving Jesus in order to provide evidence for the literal interpretation of mm-hmm. eating his flesh and drinking his blood. And so how do we respond to this? Well, it is true that the Greek there at the beginning of verse 66 in ek tu tu in Greek, it can be translated as because of this in the causal sense.
0: Mm-hmm.
1: But it can also be translated as the Revised Standard Version there in the second edition, Catholic edition, put it after this in a temporal sense.
0: Oh, okay.
1: So it can actually go either or. It's ambiguous as to which, you know, which precisely it's going to go with. So it can be in the causal sense because of this, but it can also be in the temporal sense of after this. And so it, you know, you can't just appeal to the Greek there and say, oh, well, that actually translates because of this and think that you have therefore won the debate. It could be either or. So more inquiry is needed, and we need to think through it more to see which of these two senses is more favorable within the context. And so here are some reasons why I don't think the causal sense works right off the bat, and that it would be more favorable to go with the temporal sense of after this. So reason number one, the disciples are already following Jesus. So remember the claim. The claim is, Jesus says, you can't come to me unless the Father moves you to me. And then the argument goes, well, that's why they left Jesus. Well, think about this, Si. Do you think the disciples would leave Jesus for Jesus telling them that the Father has moved you to believe in me?
0: Oh, yeah, right. No.
1: I don't think so. Like, rebellion and leaving Jesus would not be the proportionate or proper response for hearing the message, the Father has moved you to believe in me. I think the proper response would be, if that's what Jesus meant, they would have responded with, oh, well, thank God.
0: Yeah.
1: You know, like, thank you, Father, for giving me the gift of faith to believe in Jesus.
0: Right, right.
1: But that's not how they respond. They leave Jesus.
0: Yeah.
1: So surely Jesus is not saying, surely they're not leaving Jesus because Jesus said, the Father moves you to me. My goodness, I can't believe the hour is already over.
0: I wasn't watching. I was enjoying the conversation so much.
1: We'll pick it up on the other side.
0: Can we do that?
1: All right. Absolutely.
0: Dr. Carlo Broussard is our guest, dr-carlo on YouTube. Do check out the YouTube videos. Lots of fantastic work there. Make sure you put in Carlo with a K and you'll get there. Or just type in Dr. Carlo with a K into the search bar on YouTube and you will get there. We are going to continue with objections because this is a serious point of contention between Protestants and Catholics and worth taking the time with answering most Protestant objections to the Catholic interpretation of John chapter 6. We'll continue right after this on Catholic Answers Live.
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3: Here's your Real Presence Radio weather forecast for the Sioux Falls area. For this afternoon, we're looking at mostly sunny skies, highs topping out near 85, and south winds gusting up to 20 miles per hour. Slight chance of showers and thunderstorms for tonight with partly cloudy skies, lows around 70, then sunny skies on Thursday, highs in the upper 80s. If you would like to underwrite the weather segment on Real Presence Radio, please call 877-795-0122. I'm NOCAMS meteorologist Corey Holrath.
4: This is Monsignor Tom Richter of the Diocese of Bismarck, serving Queen of Peace Parish in Dickinson, North Dakota. On the third Sunday of Lent, we read the Gospel of Jesus cleansing the temple. As we all know, the temple Jesus desires to cleanse is not a building, but our hearts. And he cleanses them, not by repressing what's inside of them, not by abolishing what's inside of the heart, but by ordering it. I once read that the Hoover Dam was the most destructive river in the United States. It destroyed more crops, more property, more livestock than any other. It did more bad than any river in our country. And then the Hoover Dam was constructed. And this same river, with the same energy, with the same force, was now ordered, channeled, redirected. And that same body of water now irrigates more crops than any river in our country. What once did the most bad now does the most good because it is ordered. Jesus does the same thing with the human heart. As the second preface of Lent says, that Lent is a sacred time which God uses to free us from disordered affections. And he can do that if we give him access. And we give Jesus access to the disordered affections in our hearts by prayer, penance, and almsgiving. And so, dear people, I wish to give you a word of encouragement on this third week of Lent to continue your generosity to the Lord so that he may order our hearts and purify them so that we may arrive at Easter rejoicing in the encounter with the risen Christ. God bless you.
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7: From EWTN News Nightly in Washington, D.C., I'm Veronica Dudo with an EWTN News link. Attorney General Todd Blanche will hold a White House press briefing today. He will take questions from reporters as President Trump has yet to appoint a new press secretary. On Monday, the U.S. Supreme Court rejected President Trump's bid to restrict mail-in ballots ahead of the midterms. The decision allows states to continue sending ballots under existing protocols used by nearly one-third of voters. Pope Leo XIV is making moves that will bring changes to a diocese in the United States. The Holy Father has nominated Bishop Michael A. Saperito to be the next shepherd of the Diocese of Metuchen in New Jersey. I'm Veronica Dudo with EWTN News Nightly. 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

Yes,